guy. He got himself a small farm. Wife and kids. Few cows. Pigs and chickens. He's everywhere, but you can't see him. Oh no. He loves the job. You never hear him complaining.

0: 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Wife and kids still, few cows, and amazing pigs and chickens.
1: The Inspector Clouseau, the name of that band, C-L-U-Z-O, just a nod to the original Inspector of film fame. They are out of a small town in France. A song called A Man Outstanding in His Field. Can't recall how I came across that. I think it appeared in one of the services that we subscribe to. Anyway, found its way into my hands, and I just had to play it. Before that, Jim White, a new single from him, The Sum of What We've Been. Interesting title. And that was preceded by another new one from Brandi Clark, who has been churning out the releases. Same Devil. She put out a full album not long ago, and a new single from Brandi out of Nashville. Also new before that, Garmarna. Great Scandinavian folk rock band, Ramundir. That song from Garmarna. Courtesy of Art Menius. Surprised to see that one come in his package because his clients tend to be on the mellower side of the folk spectrum. Not the metallic side. But Garmarna, they have a new one. It's good stuff. After the Troubadours of Divine Bliss kicked off that set with the La La song, you heard Sarah Jarose, who can do very little wrong. A song called Hometown, new from her. And then the Notorious Cherry Bombs, a one-off band that put out an album in 2004 featuring Rodney Crowell, Vince Gill, and a couple of sidemen they play with regularly. A song called Let It Roll, Let It Ride from the Cherry Bombs. And then new music from the Kronos Quartet and Friends. Their album called Kronos Quartet and Friends Celebrate Pete Seeger, Long Time Passing. And that was a Pete Seeger song, Garbage, featuring Lee Knight on the vocal. Aoife O'Donovan participates in that fine collection of Pete Seeger music. Kronos Quartet providing the instrumental backdrop. Aoife O'Donovan, Brian Carpenter, Maria Arnal, Lee Knight, and others. You may not be familiar with them, but they're friends of the Kronos Quartet. 15 Pete Seeger classics rendered inimitably by Kronos themselves. Into hour number two of tonight's Roots Rampage. My name is Triangle Slim. This is WHUP LP Hillsboro. And up next, on the very first day we launched our broadcast operations, we were visited by a Greensboro, North Carolina musician by the name of Molly McGinn, who happened to be in town, happened to stroll on in, and we sat her right down and made her play a couple of tunes. And so here she is from her album Postcards from the Swamp, referencing, of course, the Great Dismal Swamp, Molly McGinn.

the woman managed all the details. I made all those phone calls, and I wrote her all the emails and straightened out the front hall. It don't matter, it made no difference. All through our disagreement, there was a car.

from Roseanne Cash with John Leventhal. Crawl into the promised land. I'd say that's pretty dark. I don't know. A lot of room for interpretation, as is often the case with Roseanne's songs. I think she's a consummate songwriter. To start the rest of that set at the very beginning, when you heard Molly McGinn from Greensboro with The Great Dismal Swamp, name of the song, referencing one of our North Carolina ecological landmarks, a place I've never had the pleasure of exploring in depth. I've done a lot of exploring around the Lassiter Swamp, which is small potatoes in comparison. Lassiter is just to the west, but also along that northern corridor, 158, Highway 158. Some interesting towns, that part of the state. After that, you heard Bill Mansfield and the Carolina Mockingbirds, some old-time music with Whistling Rufus from a

came out, I don't know, in the mid-90s. Can't really find anything new about Bill Mansfield and his band, but happened upon that during an auction of fine old-time CDs that were not pressed in large quantities. There were so many of them being put up for bid on eBay, I did my best to grab some. Some of them went for 20, 30 bucks. Good Lord. After that, you heard Al Urban, The Mirror That Hangs Behind the Bar, from Al. And he was from Gonzales, Texas. Became a little bit of a regional rockabilly hit maker. Just a few of them. He wrote a song, Looking for Money, which has been covered by a number of bands since, including the Chicken Chokers. And made some appearances on the Louisiana Hayride Show. Recorded for Sarge Records and Gold Star, some other off labels. And was part of a little bit of a PBS documentary called Sergeant Fitch, The Legacy of Sarge Records. Came out in 2009. He also wrote some songs covered by Charlie Pride and some other folks. But died of lung cancer because of his heavy smoking habit in 2012 in Seguin, Texas. Al Urban. And after that, you heard Le Vent du Nord, Quebecois band, from their 2015 release, Tattoo, song called Forillon. And then more international flavors from the Fooks. The Fooks. Combination of fools and folks. The Fooks. And they are an amalgam that sprung up during the pandemic, would not have existed otherwise. Put together by a French producer, including skilled musicians from the UK, Singapore, Nashville, and somewhere in Massachusetts. They have a new project. You heard We'll All Get Nothing to See. Interesting title. Finally, before Roseanne Cash, you heard the Talby Brothers from Madison, Wisconsin. That instrumental that had some flamenco influence in it, but it wasn't really a flamenco piece. The Wolf from the Talby Brothers. Heard them for the first time the other day. There was a big concert event during Election Day to encourage people to get out and vote. I voted something or other, can't remember. But there were dozens and dozens of bands participating, many of whom I'd never heard of before. Looked some of them up, and one of the finds was the Talby Brothers. Really good stuff from them. We're almost to the end of hour number two, another 15 minutes or so. Then we'll take you into hour number three of tonight's Roots Rampage. Just enjoying spinning. You can communicate with me, of course, if you like, several ways to do that. RootsRampage@gmail.com is the mailing address. A lot of bands reaching out these days, probably not because they heard it, heard this address on the air, but I guess news is filtering out. It's only been 5 years. Sometimes it takes that long. Got to get discovered because there's a lot of options out there for audio consumption. Anyway, RootsRampage@gmail.com, Facebook, as little as I'm posting, Roots Rampage on Facebook. Be glad to say hello. Entertain your insults or your compliments or your questions or your answers. Anything goes.
Here's another new piece of music from a songwriter I'd not heard before today, whose name I'm not sure I'm going to pronounce correctly. I'm going to say Deschant. It's spelled Deschant. I'm going to say Deschant. Sounds better. Anne Deschant.

My mother was a lovely woman. She says to me, Jim, where's your girlfriend? I didn't have any girlfriend. I was busy taking care of her, you know? I said, you're my girlfriend. Oh, come on, get a girlfriend. My three sisters, they're all married, and one more brother, he was married too. She says, get yourself a girlfriend. I said, all right, I will, I will. So finally, I got a girlfriend. I brought her to the house. Mom said, Jim, when are you gonna get married? I said, wait a minute, wait a second. So anyway, she asked me I don't know how many times, and finally I said, Mommy, January 15th, 1940, I'm gonna get married. Oh, good, good, good, she said. A month before that time, she passed away. Couldn't even come to the wedding. Can you imagine that? I'm telling you honestly. So I had the reception, but nothing to drink, just the food, that's all. No music or nothing, that's my life.

the Prodigals band from Ireland with a song called Comrades in the Dark from their album Go On. They put out, I don't know, however many from Ireland, maybe four or five. Not sure the date of that one. No, wait a minute. 1999, the Prodigals. Before that, the Prady Heads from right here in Durham, North Carolina, with a couple of tunes collectively called Rubber Man Medley from a great record. Should have really played a vocal because it's called We Did It, Songs About People Behaving Badly. That's Jane Pepler and Bob Vasile. They have songs with titles like What a Shocking World This Is for Scandal and Downfall of Piracy, as well as some familiar tunes like Gypsy Davy and Marrow Bones, Lucy Wan. You may have heard of those. All about people behaving badly. Prior to that, from Italy, a band called the Como Lake Rovers, who put out one record back in 2009. That was it. They no longer exist. They have a website that's still up, and it says, We No Longer Exist. And they had a MySpace page. But the Como Lake Rovers mixing a little Celtic influence with Italian traditional music. The song you heard, 100 Lire. Started that set with Anne DeChant, Train Song. She's got an album called Girls and Airplanes. I meant to look her up, did not. I'll play something by her next week, and I'll give you some bio material. But good stuff anyway. David Greenberger and Three Leg Torso. Little piece called The Wedding. Spoken Word. Really oddball stuff. David Greenberger has done a number of really interesting projects along those same lines. You heard Kebab Apigaya from a band called Bombay Groovy. And they have an album called Dandi Do Dende. It's Indian-infused psychedelic pop music from around the world. Where did that come from? I don't know. I have too much of it, so it's now beginning to fray around the edges, melt together, all of that. Source unknown. But I enjoyed it. Whiskey Treaty Roadshow. After that, with Pay the Peace. Pay the Peace? Is that right? Pass the Peace. Not Pay the Peace. Pass the Peace. That band, a collection of five singer-songwriters from Western Massachusetts who got together, decided maybe they would have some success as an ensemble rather than on their own, so they formed the Whiskey Treaty Roadshow. And they've got an album out from which you heard that tune. Kind of liked it. And finally, Ray Zaragoza. After that, she's climbing the folk charts with her new release, and you heard Fight Like a Girl from Ray, R-A-Y-E. As we head into the home stretch of tonight's Roots Rampage, going to get back to a little bit of bluesy material. What should I start with? How about Shamika Copeland? She's got a new single called Clotilda's on Fire.

And I suppose the trip across the divide was just one more sleepwalk after morning breakfast. Anyway, there he was, patched pockets, horn rims, crushed fedora. We spotted him pretty easy. He wasn't lost. He wasn't fussing. Wasn't bothering nobody. Just one more bird in a room of slow travelers. Holding on tight, lottery ticket, 320s and a racing form.

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He must have caught the decaf line and crossed the Hudson to the city. He wasn't alone. In fact, he looked quite at home. Right there on 9th Avenue, Lincoln Tunnel.

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1: Oh, nice long set, culminating right there with Betty Swan, great soul singer, from an album reissue called Betty Swan, The Soul View Now. That was Don't Touch Me. And it is, apropos pandemic. Before that, you heard Heidi Newfield, originally from Northern California, now in Nashville. She likes to tote guns. A song called Barfly. She's got a new album out. Prior to that, you heard Paul Mark and the Van Dorens with OTB. Paul Mark, really interesting. Sounding a lot like Tom Waits in his early years. In fact, is a contemporary of Tom Waits and has been doing his singer-songwriter thing since the early 1990s. Fabulous album called Gravity that he just put out. Got a little blues, got a little, some jazz sensibilities. I don't know, it's not really describable. It's very New York. Sounds to me, not that I'm all that familiar with New York, it just has a New York thing about it. You can tell, even if you've never been to New York. You'll say, that's from New York, and it is. Prior to that, you heard Ashley Ray, another transplant to Nashville, originally from Lawrence, Kansas. She did the song Dirty Work. A lot of these contemporary Nashville songwriters who are ostensibly country, they got some blues in their music. So there is Ashley Ray. Top of that set, Shamika Copeland, Clotilda's on Fire. Interesting lyrics to that one. New single from her, The War and Treaty. There's no the. Michael and Tanya Trotter, husband and wife team. The War and Treaty with Yearning. They have a new album, Heartstown. Then another War and Pierce. War is actually the name of one of the two people in that band, Sonny War and Chris Pierce from Los Angeles. And a soulful tune called Amen. We switched it up and went with Balkan Beatbox from their self-titled debut, 2005. Hassam, that song. Then all the way back to New Orleans and a band called Sabretooth Swing. And their brand new one called Songs of Future Past included Chocolate Jesus. Interesting tune. That takes us up to Ashley Ray. So we have just time enough to close it out with something by the Delta Haints called Ashes of My Mojo. And thank you for tuning in. I'll be back again next Sunday with another Roots Rampage. And here we go with the Delta Haints. Good night now.
2: Yeah, it all boils down to your crippling insecurity. As I know, your behavior is manipulative, and you want me to be as miserable as you are, but that's not possible. I mean, you're helping people who don't even give a shit about you, and they take advantage of you, but you can't even believe that anyone like me would like you. I think I found the saddest man in the world, but I blocked him. Sorry, I don't need that in my life. When I said hypocrite, that means look at your own actions. Okay?

0: We are whirling through space, drifting toward eternity. Mystical sparks encircled by loneliness and cold darkness. Are you afraid? So are a lot of other people. One of the reasons witchcraft has survived through the ages is because man's need to coerce destiny and subdue the fear within has never subsided. Witchcraft attempts to deceive, cajole, and otherwise disturb natural inclination and occurrences. Witches know about the universal energy of which all things are part. You, the stars, the trees, the rocks, the gods. We know how to tune into this energy and use it. A witch is a psychic female who, with magical secrets and sheer force of will, makes things happen. I'm a witch. My mother is a witch. My grandmother is a witch, and my grandmother's great-grandmother was a witch. I'm a sixth-generation witch. With magic, I control energy.
1: All right. Oh, wait a minute. Hey, everyone. It is 10 p.m. Sunday night. You're listening to WHUPLP Hillsboro. The name of the show is From Out of Left Field, where every week we take a freeform journey spanning all forms and eras of rock and roll, specializing in a late night vibe with psychedelic leanings. Hey y'all, I'm back in action this week. It's been a crazy, is it August already? It's been a crazy few weeks here in, from out of the field world, but, we are leveling stuff out and, continuing on as we do, as one does. Yeah, let's go ahead and get into the music, man. This one is, it's a good show. It's a lot of favorites. I've been preoccupied as of late, but these are some heavy rotation items and some new stuff. And then we're gonna stretch it out at the end with a couple of killer tracks. The usual formula, in other words. Alright, let's go ahead and get into it. There is a new record. Man, this came out, I guess, a couple weeks ago. Sometime during my hiatus here recently. But Jack White's got a new solo record out called No Name. And it is killer, man. It is reminiscent of real old school White Stripes jams, real punk blues type stuff. I'm digging it. This track especially. This one's really good. Off of No Name, this is Jack White with That's How I'm Feeling. I'm from Out of Left Field on WHUP Hillsboro. Thanks for tuning in tonight, y'all. We'll be back in a little bit.

Hey y'all. That was Red Hot Chili Peppers with Knock Me Down off of their which album? Their fourth studio album, Mother's Milk. And the first with kind of classic lineup. They had several lineups and guitarists before John Frusciante and Chad Smith came aboard on drums on this record. God help me, I still love these guys. I know they're not the coolest, but what do you want from me, man? Anyways, before the Chili Peppers, we heard from System of a Down with Chop Suey off of their album Toxicity. God, released on September 4th, 2001, a week before 9/11. Crazy. Such a great record. I can't believe it's like 23 years old. Holy moly. And before System of a Down, we heard from Liars, some dance punk, also from 2001. With the Tumbling Walls, Buried Me in Debris, with ESG, which is basically a cover of the ESG song. Off their album, their debut record, They Threw Us All in a Trench and Stuck a Monument on Top. Seriously, probably one of my favorite records of this century. I still bang the CD in my car pretty regular. And we let off the show with a new track from the brand new Jack White record. Really stoked. His solo stuff has been just sort of fussy and produced, and you know, I like Q-Tip as much as the next guy, but I don't know that I want Jack White doing all that stuff. This is classic Jack White. Good stuff. We heard That's How I'm Feeling off of the record No Name on Third Man Records. All right. Let's go ahead and get right back into it, y'all. Got a track from Mark Lanegan coming up. This one's called When Your Number Isn't Up off the album Bubblegum. Here on From Out of Left Field. Thanks for tuning in, y'all. We'll be back in a few.

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I stay close to this frozen border, so close I can hit it with a stone.

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I'm waiting for a sign, some miracle of marketing to save

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Hello, friends. We just heard from show favorites, of course, Tropical F Storm out of Australia, with Rubber Bullies off of their album of Laughing Death in Meat Space. Exciting news, they have a new album coming out on, Three-Lobed Records? I'm pretty sure. But, yeah, it's a double live. I'm excited about that. They are touring on it, apparently, too. Supposed to be in Saxapaha next month. I have yet to get my ticket, but I've never been to a show there. I'm just kind of freaked out about trying to find parking. How do people park at shows like that, man? But love those guys, man. One of my favorite artists of the last few years, and the show they played at the Cradle in 22 was amazing. Oh man,

Okay. Yeah, I'm just looking at the track list for the live record. All kinds of good stuff on here. Basically the whole live show, it looks like. All right, before the Tropical F Storm, I almost said it. We heard from Kim Deal, and off of her solo record, essentially, The Amps, released in October of 95 on 4AD Records. We heard Tip City off of that album. Before The Amps, we heard, man, just a lovely track from Melody's Echo Chamber out of Paris, France. Some French psychedelic pop. We heard The Hypnotist off of that record. And before that, we heard, man, maybe about half of the track. I botched it fooling around with my iPad. So sorry about that. It is a killer track. I didn't want to mess up the flow of everything. I'm trying to replay it, but maybe I should. We'll see. We heard Space to Bakersfield from Black Mountain. Psychedelic Warlords out of Vancouver, Canada. And we led off the set with just a low-key gem from Mark Lanegan, off of one of his great solo records, Bubblegum, which was marketed under the name Mark Lanegan Band. But we heard When Your Number Isn't Up, the lead track from that record. Yeah, there is a lot of good tracks on that one. That's a good album. 20th anniversary of that one. Alright. Let's get into the next set. A new Bardo Pond compilation came out the other day. And I'm a sucker for those things, especially when it's got a different version of a track I really like. So this one is Despite the Roar from Bardo Pond. Here on From Out of Left Field on WHUP FM 104.7, streaming on the web at whupfm.org. Our archives for our show are usually up. I think you can go to the website like 5 minutes after I finish and they're up, but they're up for 2 weeks, so you can listen to it at your convenience while you're in the office or fooling around the house, making a cake. I don't know what I'm talking about anymore. All right, let's get into it. This is Bardo Pond.

Well, hello. We just heard from Camera Obscura out of San Diego. Some post-hardcore guitar sounds. We heard Writing Kodak off of the EP. Same name, and excuse me. And we started, oh no, we didn't start before that. We heard a track from Yo La Tengo's most recent record from 2023, the title track, From This Stupid World. A sentiment I wholeheartedly agree with. Man, a great track. Holy cow. That album is, I keep forgetting how great they still are. And, we let off the set with, man, I didn't really realize the whole, I was doing some research on the track, but we heard Bardo Pond, Despite the Roar, which I believe was like a live take of it, it sounded like. But it, and that is part of a new release called Melt Away, which is contains a lot of late 90s rarities and outtakes from just one of their most fertile periods, and that's part of a program with Matador, which I forgot they were doing this. They're re-releasing the old albums, so they're re-releasing. They did Amanita in 2021, and then in October, Set and Setting is going to be out, which is exciting. Also, a great record. All right. Let's go ahead and get another short set in here, and we'll be back in a little bit. This is Pear Ubu out of Cleveland, Ohio, with Non-Alignment Pact. You're on From Out of Left Field on WHUP Hillsboro. Thanks so much for hanging with me, you guys.

Lady Oneida. It's a track off of their brand new record, Expensive Air. The track Gunboats. From that one, fantastic record. Oneida is always so, so good. Before that, we heard some rock and roll out of Baltimore, Maryland. A band by the name of Super Drugs. And we heard, what was the name of that track? We heard Leave Home. That's the name of that track. Off of their self-titled record, Super Drugs. Before that, we heard we heard from some post-punk from the early 2000s again, Blood on the Wall out of Brooklyn, New York, and I'd like to take you out tonight off of their album Awesomer. Great band. I saw them open up for Black Mountain at the local 506, maybe sometime around that time, 2005, 2006. And we led off the set with a track from post-punk legends Pere Ubu. Straight out of Cleveland, Ohio, David Thomas and company with Non-Alignment Pact from their debut record, The Modern Dance. All right. And that's pretty much going to do it for me for tonight. I might pop in here at the end. Got a couple tracks I'm going to play. We're going to hear from Dire Wolves, Jeffrey Alexander and company. A nice long track from Paradisical Mind. And we'll finish up the show with some Neil Young, Love to Burn. I believe this one's off of Weld. And I might pop in to say see you later, but if not, I'll see you guys next week. Take care.

From the banks of the River Blackwater, in beautiful Youghal, County Cork, Ireland, this is Sounds of the Sea on WHUP LP Hillsborough.

You found the laid-back lounge. Come on in. Relax and float downstream with sounds of the sea.

Hey there, and welcome to an early August edition of Sounds of the Sea. I'm your host, Barry Reagan. I open the doors to the laid-back lounge for 3 hours every week. Play some music, new and old, for your enjoyment. You bring along your favorite mood enhancers, and I will provide the background entertainment for your enjoyment. I think I've got a pretty good show lined up for you tonight. Some old and some new stuff that has crossed my desk over the past few weeks. We will continue our celebration of the centennial of John Coltrane's birth a little later on this evening, as well as a real prog rock treat for those of you who are fans of that genre. But let me tell you what we have been listening to get things underway tonight. We started the show, Sandy Denny and Fotheringay, from their one and only release during her lifetime, 1970s self-titled LP. And from that, I played a track called Banks of the Nile, Fotheringay, to get things going. We also heard from Donovan and his 1969 LP, Baraba Joggle. We heard the track Happiness Runs. And we finished that set with brand new music from Avi C. Engel. Their new album is called Seedhead, out now on the Elephant Shrew record label. The track I played was Storm of Roses, music from Toronto, Canada, from Avi C. Engel there. I'll have new music coming up a little later from the new Deruti Column album, as well as tracks from Sophie Royer and M. Geddes Gengras. But we're going to start this next set with something brand new from Australia. The band is called Charm of Finches. I was playing them a couple of years ago when their full length, called Marlinchen in the Snow, was released. This is their new single, Bodysuit, on Sounds of the Sea.

Hey there. Welcome back to Sounds of the Sea. Hope you enjoyed that last set of mostly acoustic type music. We started with new music from Australia. The band is called Charm of Finches. Their new self-released single is called Bodysuit. And if you are lucky enough to live in Edinburgh or to be traveling there later on this month, they will be playing three consecutive nights, the 20th through the 22nd of August in Edinburgh. Charm of Finches, opening for Siobhan Wilson. And we also heard in that set Jackson Browne and These Days, a song that he wrote when he was, what, 17, 18 years old for the singer Nico. And I have to say, I was in a bookstore in Cork City over the weekend, and I picked up a copy of a graphic novelization of a biography of Leonard Cohen, in which Nico features fairly prominently in the beginning of the book. And let's just say she doesn't come across

to be, oh, maybe one of the 10 best records of the past 50 years or so. Rain Dogs from Tom Waits. And we finished that set of music. Allison Cotton from her most recent recording on the Glitterbeat label called The God's Laugh, and the track called A Storm in Morwenstow. Up next, music from the Feelies on Sounds of the Sea.

Come on back into the lounge. Grab a seat, make yourself comfortable. We are currently listening to a whole bunch of new music here on Sounds of the Sea. Although we did get that set underway with something from 1988, The Feelies from the Only Life album and a song called Higher Ground. We also heard from Sophie Ryer. Her brand new single on the Stone's Throw label is called Opium. We gave that a spin in that set. We also heard from White Flowers. Their most recent record is called Dreams for Somebody Else, out this summer on the State 51 label. I played a song called Visual from New Order. Obviously not a new record there. Power, Corruption, and Lies is one of their classic albums on the Factory label. We heard the track Ecstasy. We also heard a track from the most recent album from M. Geddes Gangras, currently working out of upstate New York on the Hausa Mountain label. The album is called Guest List, and the track that I played was called Motor, or possibly Motore. There's an extra E tacked on to the end of that word, but no pronunciation guide, sadly. And we finished the set with music from Chris Forsythe's most recent project, Basic, their self-titled album out now on the No Quarter label. We heard Loose Cannon from Chris Forsythe and Basic. I'd like to take a moment to remind you that if you make or distribute music that you think would be a good fit on Sounds of the Sea, get in touch. Let me know about it. The email address to reach us here is soundsofthesearadio@gmail.com. That's also the address to use if you have any comments, questions, suggestions, or otherwise want to talk to me about the show and the music that we play here. All right, we're going to spin some John Coltrane in this set, but let's kick it off with James Blood Ulmer here on Sounds of the Sea.

Hey there, and welcome back to Sounds of the Sea. We've been listening to John Coltrane, the title track from the 1961 LP, My Favorite Things, that, of course, from the musical The Sound of Music. As we celebrate the 100th anniversary of John Coltrane's birth coming up next month, and I am currently in the midst of putting together a celebration specifically for that occasion. We'll see how it ends up. We've got a pretty extensive Coltrane collection to choose from, so hopefully we'll put together something interesting and worthwhile for you. Before that, we heard from McCoy Tyner, piano player for John Coltrane for a number of years. From his album, Dimensions, we heard a track called Precious One. And we started that set, James Blood Ulmer from the mid-80s, the title track from his album, Odyssey. Now, I have to say, I have not had a chance yet to see the film of that name that everybody is talking about. I'm looking forward to it. Although I do have to confess that I approach three-hour films with a bit of trepidation. That's a long time to be sitting still in one place. On the other hand, I did see over the weekend the Cork City production of The Sound of Music, which was another nearly three-hour production, but fortunately, an intermission was provided. And cinema owners should probably take note, considering the prices of going out to the movies these days and how few of the releases are actually breaking even or turning a profit, making sure that your patrons are well taken care of and comfortable should perhaps be a higher priority. All right, enough of that. Up next, music from Australia. This is Visions of Gnar on Sounds of the Sea.

Welcome back to Sounds of the Sea. Great to have you aboard tonight. Thanks so much for stopping by the lounge and spending a little bit of your time with me, Barry Reagan, listening to some great new and old music. We started that set with something from Australia. The band is called Visions of Gnar. It is another project featuring the talents of Zella Margosian, who is a keyboard player who I have only recently become acquainted with, but she is rapidly becoming one of my favorite players of recent times. Daughter of the Sea was the name of the album out on the Earshift label in 2023. The track we heard was more or less the title track, called Daughter of the Seas. We followed that with a track from Celio Barros. The album was called Hypothese Psychodelicus, out on the PMC label. A few years back, we heard a song called Mar, which translates from the Spanish, of course, as sea. And we finished the set with new music from a project called Mux. They are based out of Chicago. The new album out on the Hausa Mountain label is called Juckport. And the track that I played was called Abyss Baby. Now, I usually mention at some point in the show that you can find us on the social media platform called Blue Sky. We are at soundsofthesearadio.com over there at Blue Sky. And I confess to being a little bit slack recently. For some reason, social media has not been so appealing to me of late. But when I do spend a bit of time, I find, at least in my various feeds, that I'm getting exposed to a lot of young people discovering the prog rock music of my youth and putting forth rankings and charts and, oh wow, listen to this, I can't believe that I've never heard this before kind of thing. Anyway, this record shows up a lot among people proclaiming it to be the best of the prog rock era.

Welcome back to the lounge, where we are just about ready to start wrapping things up here on tonight's edition of Sounds of the Sea. I hope you have been enjoying our musical offerings this evening, including a track in that set that I was very surprised when I looked over the playlists from the past nearly 3 years of this show that I had not yet played, because in my personal life, in the 50 plus years since Close to the Edge by Yes was released, it is almost certainly the record that I have spent the absolute most time with. That's right, and a special shout out to all those young folks who are posting on social media about discovering both the prog rock genre and Close to the Edge in particular. Probably the best recording by that band, at least in that configuration. And oddly enough, although we think of the Anderson, Bruford, Wakeman, Howe, and Squire personnel of Yes to be the classic band, they only made the two albums together. Released in 1972, we heard the entirety of Side One, the suite called Close to the Edge. We followed that with new music from Jordy Ferreras on the Astronomy Recording Music label. The album is called La Librete Verde, in English, The Green Booklet, or The Green Little Book. We heard a track called 22-10-72, and I confess that I am not entirely certain to what Jordy Ferreras might be referring on October the 22nd of 1972. It was not the release of Close to the Edge, which actually happened about a month before. And we heard another track from 1972. The band is called Curved Air. The album Phantasmagoria was their third release and the final one, featuring the original configuration with Francis Monkman, Daryl Way, and Sonia Christina. This is something new from an artist called Herschel here on Sounds of the Sea.

In the background, an excerpt from a track called Simply Live Improvisation Number 1. That is between Chihei Hatakeyama and Hakobuni, recorded in 2014 and released a couple of years ago on an album called Live Improvisations, which features as well on the reverse side another improvisation between Zakei and From Overseas, released jointly on Past Inside the Present and Chihei Hatakeyama's own White Paddy Mountain label. Just lovely stuff there from two of the all-time practitioners of the ambient music genre, Chihei Hatakeyama and Hakobuni, recorded live in Japan back in 2014. And before that, music from the artist called Herschel, aka Luciano Massala. He is based out of Italy. And this is his debut album on the White Lab Rex label. It is called Silent Steps for a Better Way. And we heard a composition called We Still Talk About You. And that, once again, brings our time together to its conclusion. I want to thank you so much for spending some time with me here in the lounge listening to all of these great tunes. It is, as always, a pleasure and a privilege for me to get to sit behind the microphone and share some of this music with you. Let's get together and do it again next week.

all been sitting round the house here, day by day. I ain't got much to do, but there's always lots to say. Well, a doctor dropped in, and he said my blood was low. So I ain't worked since. It's about 5 years ago. Oh, it's a brand new house. Got nice pictures on the wall. Of course, it belongs to my brother, and his name's Paul. I'm wearing his suit. He bought it brand new. I drive a nice car, but that's his too. There really ain't much mine except my overalls, and they was dirty when I found them hanging out in the hall. But my brother Paul, he's making a pretty big pay, so I'm eating pretty regular, about 10 times a day. Oh, once in a while, you know, I step out for a munch, 'cause my credit's always good down at my brother's lunch. You know, I think I'll get married towards the end of the fall, 'cause my girlfriend's tired of running around with Paul. Now, seeing that my brother's pretty good to me, I don't think this here house would be too small for three. But if the house starts getting a little too small for the four, well, I think my brother's gonna have to sleep with the guy next door. But he's understanding that way, my brother Paul. I only hope that my brother can support us all. 'Cause if and he can't do it, I'm gonna have to get a divorce. Lessen my wife, then he'd rather start working, of course. Oh yeah, I had a dream last night about my brother and me. You know, he grabbed a big gun and I climbed a big tree. Of course, it was only a dream. He wouldn't hurt his brother Tim, 'cause he's so good to me, and of course I'm so good to him. Well, they say a rolling stone never gathers any moss, so when I'm away, I always leave him be the boss. Oh, gosh, I just remembered I lost my glass eyeball. Hey there, dog, don't swallow that. That belongs to my brother Paul.

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McCormick and Richard Tauber are singing by the bed. There's a glass of punch below your feet and an angel at your head. There's devils on each side of you with bottles in their hand. You need one more drop of poison and you'll dream of foreign land.

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Y'all can't do it, I got a G. Get a G. Get an A. Action. Action. Action. Action. Action. Action. Action. Action. Action. Action. Action. Action. Action. Action. Action. Action. Action. Action. Action. Action. Action. Action. Action. Action. Action. Action. Action. Action. Action. Action. Action. Action. Action. Action. Action. Action. Action. Action. Action. Action. Action. Action. Action. Action. Action. Action. Action. Action. Action. Action. Action. Action. Action. Action. Action. Action. Action. Action. Action. Action. Action. Action. Action. Action. Action. Action. Action. Action. Action. Action. Action. Action. Action. Action. Action. Action. Action. Action. Action. Action. Action. Action. Action. Action. Action. Action. Action. Action. Action. Action. Action. Action. Action. Action. Action. Action. Action. Action. Action. Action. Action. Action. Action. Action. Action. Action. Action. Action. Action. Action. Action. Action. Action. Action. Action. Action. Action. Action.

I'm a fool for you. And you don't even have to tell me that you're tired of seeing me hanging around. Yeah, and I know, whole neighborhood knows.

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You give the blues to your neighbor next door. 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I think you knew. Deep, deep, deep, deep, deep, deep in my soul, I'm just a fool for you, baby.

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love you, and I say let's set a date. 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

0: Week's check. 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
1: How about that, man?

Standing way up on a hill, took a good look. Oh boy, what a thrill. She's murdered.

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shit, what, we just, fuck. This is one of these new computer things. It does cool stuff. Watch, you get piano one, piano number two, Jerry Lee Lewis piano, Shakey's Pizza Parlor piano. Walmart at holiday time. The background music for every late night drug treatment center commercial on Pennsylvania TV. The Mr. Rogers or Mr. Wiggly piano. We'll do that in a minute. We'll do that in a minute. All right. Timeline Books brings you the mysteries of nature. Man's search for food. Eternal hunt for survival and shelter. And sunrise over Weirton. Okay, where was I? Oh yeah, singing a song about my first girlfriend.

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If you consider Friday and Monday back to back, we took the weekend off. Hope you had a great weekend. And we're going to deluge you with news from around the triangle, starting here in northern Orange County. WHUP's tastefully appointed headquarters, located on King Street in beautiful historic downtown Hillsboro, North Carolina, high above legendary Dual Supply Hardware Store. The heart of the Piedmont and the soul of North Carolina. We will also have a few tunes after we're done with our hyperlocal news segment, interspersing the newscast. Then we'll head south to Southern Orange. That's usually Chapel Hill and Carrboro. Also, Durham and Wake counties on the agenda for today. And we'll see what happens. I got a bunch of things prepared. What I'm actually going to do, I don't know. It just kind of flows out of me. All the stories, though, are ready to go, and we will begin with a piece of music by a band, an artist, from, where did it go? Where is my music? Yes, by an artist by the name of Laura Ivy. Laura Ivy from Carrboro. She's got an album. And that album called Mission of Rain. Let's hear a track from Laura Ivy.

Laura Ivey, interesting song called Small Thing from her debut album Mansion of Rain, which came out in November of 2024. She played recently in the area, but we played something by another artist on that bill and saved Laura for this morning. Laura Ivey from Carborough. Be good to see her in person. Mansion of Rain, that record, available various platforms. This show brought to you with support from the law firm of Coleman, Merritt, Murphy, and Ransford, attorneys at law. Attorneys plural means they got several attorneys on staff with a variety of skills and expertise to cover the waterfront when it comes to your legal needs, whatever they might be. Criminal defense. Serving you as plaintiff in a civil case, or maybe defendant. You need people who know what they're doing when it comes to estate planning and administration. That is a specialized skill that at some point will become critical. You can use them for that. Small business services. Gotta dot your I's and cross your T's when you file your business documents. So all of that available as service from the law firm of Coleman, Merritt, Murphy, and Ransford. And they just re-upped as a station sponsor, WHUP, also sponsors of the 3D News. So they believe in what we do, and we appreciate that. 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That is actually an accurate indicator of the fact that they're based here in Hillsboro, HillsboroNCLaw.com. The exclusive Mega Doppler 10,000 radar range XXXZ forecast. Steamy today. Don't have a heat advisory, but it's going to be hot and muggy, with a high here in Northern Orange topping out around 93, a little warmer to the south and east as usual. Low tonight is 71. Not horrible, but still, I'd like to get it back down into the 60s overnight. That's not happening for a while. Chance of a little bit of an afternoon shower, very light, nothing significant. That would begin somewhere in the early part of the afternoon, 2-ish, and continue on until around 10, but the odds are low that you'll see anything or get anything. Tomorrow, exactly the same, pretty much. Mostly sunny skies. And then later in the day, clouding up a bit, 4 p.m., 3 p.m., another chance of a light shower. No accumulation. That'll go till about the end of the day on Tuesday. That's midnight. Again, 93 and 71, the high and the low. Wednesday afternoon, first chance of any rain of substance this week, with maybe up to a quarter inch. Scattered afternoon and evening thunderstorms. Starting in the mid part of the afternoon and going until around 10, nothing significant as far as flood potential is concerned. Partly cloudy on Thursday and back up into the mid-90s. Friday, more of the same, except a pretty good chance of a late-day thunderstorm, at least as it looks right now. Up to half an inch, depending on where you are, starting the early part of the afternoon, 1 p.m. or so, continuing all the way till Saturday morning. And then you'll get an isolated thunderstorm. You might get it, you might not. No significant, measurable precipitation on Saturday, but most of that will come on Friday and Friday night. And then more of the same Sunday and Monday. We'll give you more details as the week progresses.
David Manconi, who has been our guest, author, and still music columnist. For years, he was the music critic at the News and Observer, then retired from that gig, but now writes for the Orange County Arts Commission, his Down on Copperline column. I look forward to it because he's a great writer, and he knows how to pick his subjects, and this week, month, he's profiled singer-songwriter Jess Klein from Hillsboro, who not only performs, but is very community-oriented. She does an interview podcast called Jess Klein's Big Table. If you've ever seen that, you can look it up. Since January, she's been hosting the Eno House Artists Den monthly song swap and potluck, which will next be happening on August 23rd with Mark Gabriel Little, who's been our guest here on WHUP, and a different thread, same goes. That'll be August 23rd. She's about to go on tour behind her brand new record, Dreaming Aloud. She'll have a hometown show on November 7th at Sonark Barn with her full band, which is amazing. Ben Folds, five bassist Robert Sledge, the guitarist of Six String Drags, Luis Rodriguez, steel guitarist Nathan Golub, who's played with Rosewood Bluff and John Howie Jr., and the amazing Rob Ladd, percussionist with so many great bands in this area. It's her 10th record. Anyway, read all about it. Jess Klein, we'll have to get her back in again. She's appeared both in studio for live music sessions, but also just to talk about what she's up to on this show. One of our favorite guests, and that is, again, the Orange County Arts Commission Down on Copperline column written by David Manconi. You know, Arts Mill reopened Friday night in Orange County. It was jam-packed for the first Friday at the Mill event, first one in a year after Chantal. If you had the good fortune to be there, it was a great evening of celebration. And a lot of kudos, of course, to Orange County Arts Commission Executive Director Katie Murray, who put it all back together after the washout. So good for her, good for them, good for all of us. Big show of support there on Friday. Speaking of support, the North Carolina Arts Council is now in the midst of its grant cycle for the artist support applications. Artist support grants provide professional and artistic development for emerging and established artists to enhance skills and abilities to create work or improve business operations and their capacity to bring work to new audiences. Those grants now open, and you can apply. Artists to be eligible must have lived in Durham, Orange, Alamance, or Person counties for a year before the application deadline. Artists in all art forms are welcome to apply. Includes the literary arts, as well as performing and visual arts. Got to be at least 18 years old. Cannot be enrolled in a degree program in your art form. And if you've already received an artist support grant, you got to wait 2 years before applying for another, but you can if it's been 2 years. Grants will support projects between January of 2027 and December. There's an information session tomorrow. It's a Zoom session at 6 p.m. For more information, I would suggest Googling North Carolina Arts Council Artist Support Grants. 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A couple of
Hillsborough Police Department initiatives to remind you about school supplies. They're collecting through the 14th, and that's this Friday. So if you want to help kids out in our local school district, bring school supplies to the Hillsborough Police Department, their headquarters on North Churton Street, from 9 to 5 p.m. through Friday. Actually, they'll stop collecting at 4:30 p.m. on Friday, but the rest of the week, 9 to 5. And then on Friday, you can hand donations directly to Hillsborough Police Department officers from 10 to 5 in the roundabout at Hampton Point Boulevard. They're looking for book bags, but any school supplies, pens, the whole gamut, school supply list available in a variety of places, including the HillsboroughNC.gov website. They need binders, they need notebooks, they need dry erase markers, Elmer's glue, index cards, pencils, scissors for kids, not the deadly kind, sticky notes, also hand sanitizer, stuff like that. Again, that's through Friday. And as it's going to be hot today, good time to remind you that the annual fan drive, Hillsborough Police Department sponsors, continues through the end of this month, but it's going to be hot the next couple of days. If you have a fan that you're not using or a window air conditioning unit, you can drop it off at the same location, Hillsborough Police Department headquarters, anytime during regular business hours. And they will be distributed to folks in need. Orange County has now unveiled its new multilingual AI chatbot. Don't panic. You may not like the idea, but Orange County's multilingual AI chatbot will allow you to ask questions about Orange County services and programs and projects in more than 70 languages, 24-hour-a-day, 7-day-a-week access. You want to know when your recycling pickup is happening? What's the status of your permit application? How do you view available pets at the shelter? The website assistant called Ask Orange will be able to answer those questions any time of day. Go to orangecountync.gov, click the chat icon, and then ask your question in your own words in any of those 70-plus languages. Fascinating. This evening, the Town Board of Commissioners meets for the first time in a couple of months. Some interesting items on the consent agenda. That means they don't discuss them unless one of the commissioners decides to pull it out of the consent agenda and discuss it as an individual topic. But otherwise, they just approve the whole thing. That's what a consent agenda is, up or down. And on the consent agenda, they have the water and sewer extension contract for the Orange County Crisis Diversion Facility. So that's moving forward. It's actually an important benchmark. Fiscal year 2026 strategic plan, annual report, and proposed fiscal year 2028 to 2030 strategic plan process. That's the big item for discussion on the regular agenda. We'll see what they come up with. Tomorrow night, Spirit Night. 20% of sales at Nomad donated to the Orange High School Band, which is back in fundraising mode. They have something going almost all the time. If you eat at Nomad tomorrow night, you'll also be helping the Orange High School Band to the tune of 20% of sales. Wednesday from 9:30 a.m. to 12:30, the Passmore Center will host a 2026 Health and Wellness Fair
with the Orange County Department on Aging and their wellness program. 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It's free to attend. You don't have to register. 9:30 to noon 30 at the Passmore Center on Wednesday. Free and open to all. Hillsborough Tourism Development Authority will meet on Wednesday at 5:30 p.m. at the Town Hall Annex Board Meeting Room. They'll be looking at funding a few requests, including the Cycle NC Mountains to Coast, which I guess is a cycle event. Flush Fest, looking for $15,000 for that annual event, which we always love to promote. And the Moorfields Bluegrass Festival Partnership, $2,500. They're looking to give, or the Bluegrass Festival is looking to be granted by the Tourism Development Authority. And they'll be looking at a potential partnership between Hillsborough and Hillsborough, Hillsborough, North Carolina, and Hillsborough, Ireland. That could be fun. I don't know anything about Hillsborough, Ireland. I'll have to look it up and report back. Chambers Business After Hours networking event and social will happen Thursday, 5 to 7 p.m. at the Sonark Barn. If you've not been there, good opportunity to go and meet fellow business folk. Get some refreshments. Check out the barn. It's a great space. Also on Thursday, the North Carolina Craft Brewers Guild celebrates 21 years of the decision to allow higher alcohol by volume content in beer. There had been a 6% alcohol by volume cap until that fateful day when the legislature finally relented and said, okay, no more cap. And that opened the floodgates, as it were, to our local brewing community and made North Carolina one of the nationally ranked craft beer destinations in the country. 5 p.m., you can meet some of the movers and shakers. There'll be a panel discussion, including people who were among those who organized and lobbied for and trailblazed the changes to North Carolina's beer laws, with beer and cake and celebration. And it's happening at Full Steam Brewery, their new location on Blackwell Street. I believe that is in the American Tobacco Complex. It's free. The public's invited. There will be beer. Full Steam, Tryon Distributing will be there. And the North Carolina Craft Brewers Guild, which is headquartered here in Hillsborough and run by Lisa Parker, who's been our guest previously. Nominations for the Chambers Kim DeSora Woman of the Year Award are open through Friday. If you want to nominate somebody, nominate anybody. It's got to be a woman. Other than that, no restrictions. You can go to HillsboroughChamber.com to find that nomination form. And with that, we will take a musical break and come back with round two, heading south to Chapel Hill and Carrboro and maybe get over to Durham. Shall we hear from Mattis Yahoo or Billy Feather? Let's try Mattis Yahoo, an Israeli former reggae artist who's moved more into songwriting and hip-hop. He's a multifaceted artist. He's going to be at the Bowstring Brew Yard tomorrow, Tuesday. And here he is from his album, Ancient Child.

Matis Yahoo from the album Ancient Child. That was Balance. And that one came out in October of last year. Matis Yahoo lives in New York City, I'm pretty sure, originally Israeli. Going to be performing in Raleigh at the Bowstring Brewyard tomorrow night. Our other sponsor, besides the law firm of Coleman, Merritt, Murphy, and Ransford, is also in the legal biz. 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Little media coverage about them. And again, that contact info where you can have a free consultation. Tell them what happened to you. And they'll say, you got a great case. Or, well, I mean, they'll be honest about it. They won't take your case just for the sake of taking it. 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It was kind of your fault. 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You got to shop around for everything these days. You need good service providers, doctors, for example, attorneys, not easy to find, plumbers, electricians. 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And they are sponsors of this radio station and this radio show. UNC Hospitals has implemented a new staffing system that has some nurses up in arms. The idea is that nurses can sign up for extra shifts they want to pick up beyond their normal shifts in what are normally hard-to-fill time slots, like late nights and weekends. And those shifts will be posted at a higher pay rate to incentivize nurses to sign up in advance, according to UNC Health spokesperson Alan Wolf. And then as the date of the shift draws nearer, the pay rate decreases. It's kind of a dynamic pricing model. Wolf says this is not a bidding model and claims that it is a bidding model, misinformation. However, UNC Health employees shared an email announcement in which the hospital refers to the new system as bid shift and explains that shifts are generally awarded based on the lowest bid submitted. So you want a shift, you put your bid in, and the low bid wins. That's not what Wolf says is going to happen, but that's what the email that the hospital sent out seems to indicate. Wolf says the new model will help control costs by reducing the use of travel nurses. It will not reduce nurses' pay or change their regular salaries and schedules, Wolf says. The model only applies to extra historically unpopular shifts. And if multiple nurses request the same shift, the system will help our staffing office make sure they have the right skill mix and training and then offer the shift to the first qualified nurse who signs up, says Wolf.
Hannah Drummond, who is the chief nurse representative for the National Union, National Nurses United, says UNC is engaging in a scheme to increase competition between nurses. This breeds a bad working environment, Drummond says. It's very backwards to me. They're not really focused on staffing if your incentive to work goes down the closer you get to the shift. It's not clear if you bid down if you'll get the shift over someone who bid early. By denying that the new system is shift bidding, Drummond says she thinks the system is using, that the health system is using a line to make it murky and hide the buffoonery that they're up to. Online, a lot of outrage. Nurses who urgently need money to pay bills will bid the lowest possible pay just to ensure they get the work, said one poster on Reddit. So some pay is better than no pay. When desperate staff take shifts for cheap, the hospital realizes it no longer needs to offer high overtime bonuses to get coverage, said another. Instead of team members standing together for fair play, bidding turns colleagues into financial rivals competing for the same hours. And automated bidding systems favor the lowest price tag, meaning a nurse's years of skill and specialized training take a back seat to whoever costs the least. What we don't know is how it's actually going to work in practice. This was just announced. Interesting. The debate over the future of the Dean Dome continues, and a new salvo from the group who wants to keep the Dean Dome where it is and save the $1 billion it'll take to build a new one in Carolina North. The Committee for a South Campus Arena, headed by former UNC trustee Rusty Carter, who threw a monkey wrench into their plan to move it to Carolina North. He and his group have unveiled a new proposal that would preserve the Dean Dome where it is, but also transform the area around it into a, quote, village at South Campus that might include a hotel, restaurants, retail, and an entertainment space, more student housing, a pedestrian mall, exactly the kind of thing they were talking about for Carolina North. And they're calling on Chancellor Lee Roberts to join them in this effort. Great interview with Rusty Carter by Aaron Keck, WCHL. You can read it and listen to it. Carter says, we think the facts are there, the history's there, the studies are there. It's time to just say, okay, Carolina North is no longer on the table. As far as the village at South Campus is concerned, it's a takeoff on the idea that was presented for Carolina North, no doubt about it. But there's ample space to create some of the same types of environments. You still have the issue of the stewardship of the resources of the university, Carter notes. It's pretty well established that a brand new stadium, Carolina North or anywhere, would push $1 billion. We're saying let's spend $300 million to do a grand renovation of the Smith Center, and then spend the rest to bring those other services, not only for game day, but to embrace the whole South Campus. If you're not familiar with South Campus, there's not a lot going on down there by the Dean Dome, but the university owns it. There's some student housing, not a lot else, and a lot of space. As for Carolina North, Carter says, we're very much in favor of the build-out of Carolina North. It's been a vision for years to be a research and academic and a housing and affordable housing community. We have no negative feelings about the build-out of Carolina North, only about putting an arena there. Well, they sent the letter out to Lee Roberts late last week. As far as the timing of that letter, Carter says, we just feel like there's been enough dead air. We think it's time for the chancellor to accept our invitation
and say, let's move forward in the way 40,000 people are saying. And let's say that an arena at Carolina North is no longer on the table. Well, they still want to put it there. I don't know if you can make a bet in one of those future betting sites about whether it'll end up in Carolina North. That's where my money's going. They're going to do it because they want to do it, and they think they can do whatever they want. The legislature and the administration. But we'll see. That reference to 40,000 people, that's how many people signed a petition to keep the Dean Dome where it is. More to come on that. The Chelsea Theater has a new executive director. Emily Cass announced her retirement earlier this year after 8 years. She was our guest, not a couple of years ago, I guess, running the nonprofit, now nonprofit Chelsea Theater, which is doing really well under the circumstances. It's an independent nonprofit theater. Well, the new executive director is a powerhouse, Jamie Webb. Most recently, he was the development manager for the Full Frame Documentary Film Festival in Durham, nationally recognized. He's worked with Sundance, that film festival in Utah, Robert Redford founded. And in 2021, he was the general manager of the Coolidge Corner Theater in Brookline, Mass., where I grew up. Well, I grew up next to Brookline, but I used to go to the Coolidge Corner all the time. And he helped the theater through a 14,000-square-foot expansion. It's still there in Coolidge Corner. Independent cinema, where famously my dad took me, not knowing anything about it, to see Pink Flamingos, the John Waters film. We'd had no idea what we were getting into, and when we came out, we were both changed forever. Anyway, Jamie Webb currently sits on the executive committee of the Film Festival Alliance. So he is a great person for the job. So congrats to the Chelsea Theater for that hire. They're going to be around for a while. Nice to have an independent nonprofit theater in the Triangle. In fact, it's the Triangle's only nonprofit cinema devoted entirely to film. Another business piece of business news, Breadman's, the storied restaurant, served breakfast to everybody, famous and not famous, in Chapel Hill for many, many years, padlocked last week by the Orange County Sheriff's Office. A notice on the door said, "This property has been padlocked. A writ of possession issued to the Sheriff of Orange County. Do not enter the premises or you'll be charged." Breadman's owes rent, hasn't paid its rent. It moved, you know, it used to be, of course, on Rosemary Street for years. And then it moved over to Elliott Square, near the Whole Foods there. According to the landlord, the restaurant, behind quite a bit on its rent payments and have defaulted on their lease. Orange County magistrates sided with the landlords in mid-July during a hearing. The defendants did not show up. They're down more than $72,000 and counting at this point in their rent. No updates available on the Breadman's website or social media pages. Breadman's opened in 1974. Was run for many years by Roy Piscitello. And then

singer and multi-instrumentalist Billy Feather, going to be doing an instrumental on this piece called Indiana. She's playing the guitar and the bass and the banjo. She's playing three instruments. And there's a sax player, Aaron Hill, joining her. This is Jazz Instrumental, Billy Feather.

Indiana, Billy Feather on the guitar and the bass and the banjo, joined by Aaron Hill on saxophone. Billy Feather's going to be performing part of a triple bill at the Pinhook tomorrow night. I think she's the middle artist. At least she is on the marquee. Whether she goes second or not, I'm not sure. She sings, plays jazz, plays bluegrass with Hank Patty and the Current. She's played country music with Rosewood Bluff. She's quite versatile Durham artist and sings as well, Billy Feather. And that tune again, Indiana. Back to the news over in Durham, a thorny issue for District Attorney Santana DeBerry. This case you may have heard about, two Durham teens, Saisha Johnson and Elijah Spate, charged in a medication abortion attempt gone bad. The two teens appeared in court last Wednesday for the first time. They were arrested the day before. 6 days after Durham police say Johnson gave birth to a 31-week-old baby at their home. And they basically tried to have a medication-induced abortion, but she was too far along, 31 weeks. And the law says you can't have a legal abortion anytime after 12 weeks in North Carolina. Certain exceptions for rape and incest or medical emergencies, those did not apply here. So the mom, Saisha Johnson, facing multiple charges, including assault with a deadly weapon with intent to kill. Not sure if the deadly weapon was the pill or what.

doesn't say. Spate, the boyfriend, charged with negligent child abuse, inflicting serious bodily injury. The couple told police they learned of the pregnancy in June when she was about 20 weeks along, ordered the pills online, took a while for the pills to arrive, and then she began taking them a few days prior to the birth. She called 911 when the baby came along. Firefighters performed CPR, and the baby regained a pulse by the time he was taken to the hospital. The judge in the case, David Hall, set their bail bonds at $1,000. Pretty low, partly because neither teen had a criminal record and were not a danger to the community. District Attorney DeBerry told the News and Observer she has not reviewed the evidence in the case but would make a decision on whether to pursue the charges after doing so. I have been on the record over and over again saying I believe a woman has the right to choose and has the right to make decisions about her own body, and we will review the evidence in this case in that light. It's an interesting case. She's going to take heat no matter what she decides. An unenviable position. And this is partly because of the restrictive abortion laws the legislature passed some years back. 12 weeks, you don't really even necessarily know you're pregnant at that point. The old police headquarters, well, they're finally moving forward with part of the plan and what to do with it. They've been thinking about it for 8 years. They've had several plans that have been approved and then fallen short or fallen apart. But now, the city council is backing a plan to build income-restricted apartments on the city-owned property and preserve the former headquarters. That's what the preservationists wanted. What they're going to do with the headquarters, not clear, but they're going to build apartments on about a quarter of the four-acre property. The rest of it, we'll wait and see what they're going to do. But those apartments were unveiled on Thursday of last week. Renderings, anyway, with balconies and trees and sidewalks. 80 units, 1, 2, and 3-bedroom apartments. A lot of them one-bedroom, because that's what part of the need is. 20 of those, a quarter, will be reserved for people earning below 30% of the area median income. That's low. Another 12 for people earning below 50%. And 48 of them, 60% of the units, for people earning below 60% of the area median income. So all affordable, all downtown in a primo location. There'll be an elevator so seniors can use the apartments. About 70% of the project will be funded through tax credits. The city will pay about $6.3 million to finance the rest of it. Total cost of about $27 million. Several tenants' rights representatives asked how the city is going to ensure responsiveness to future tenant concerns, because Durham Housing Authority has not done a good job, as we have reported multiple times on all of that, but they're going to try and put safeguards in place. But at least they're doing something with that property finally. Another area that has been neglected for many, many years, Lakewood. Well, Durham is now coming up with a small area plan for the Lakewood West End and Lyon Park neighborhoods. And they're getting community input from Durham residents on how to best utilize the Lakewood area. Residents want to see affordable housing, parks, improved pedestrian access, more small businesses, restaurants, shaded areas, and better usage of the Lakewood Shopping Center parking lot. Community engagement meetings underway. Next one is on Wednesday
at the Community Family Life and Recreation Center in Lyon Park. So Lakewood, that's of course where the Scrap Exchange purchased its facility. So it's already transforming into a better place. Some medical research, new research from Duke School of Medicine suggests that how much weight patients lose and how fast could have an impact on surgical results to tighten or remove excess skin after massive weight loss. The study, which was published in Plastic and Reconstructive Surgery, the journal, Duke researchers analyzed more than a decade of body contouring procedures like tummy tucks and liposuction, found that patients who lost large amounts of weight face higher risks of surgical complications that exacerbated by the new GLP-1 medications. If you did both body contouring surgically and took the GLP-1 meds, high complication rates. In fact, if you lost the most weight, up to 30% of your body weight, those rapid changes come with trade-offs, according to senior study author and professor of surgery Ash Patel, a plastic and reconstructive surgeon at Duke Health. Patients who use both treatments are more likely to develop seromas, pockets of fluid that can form under the skin during surgery, as well as hematomas, collections of blood that require medical attention. Also far more likely to need another surgery. In fact, they return to the operating room at a rate of almost 30%, compared to only 5% among patients without both procedures. And body contouring procedures like tummy tucks and skin tightenings, sagging skin tightenings, perceived as minor, but in fact they're major operations requiring large incisions and substantial healing demands. So beware of dropping a lot of weight too fast. It may cost you. Do it more slowly and include lifestyle changes, they recommend. St. Augustine's update, the bankruptcy case. They declared bankruptcy finally after years of financial struggles and being on the brink. Bankruptcy case administrator Brian Baer called this case one of the toughest he's ever seen. St. Augustine's has planned to launch 8 online educational programs in September, but bankruptcy judge David Warren doesn't think they're ready. He's concerned about making promises they can't keep to potential students. They lost their accreditation in the spring. So the school designed these certificate courses on topics like artificial intelligence and biotechnology. They're going to charge somewhere between $1,100 and $4,500 for these courses. They have adjunct faculty in place. They have syllabi, according to the university's lawyer, Ciara Rogers. This, the university says, is an important step in St. Augustine's continued operational efforts. However, Judge Warren said he was a little surprised to learn that St. Augustine's was moving forward with these offerings, given the state of the bankruptcy. School's still $74 million in debt and burns through $300,000 every month. Nobody needs to take any money from anybody until we get some approval on it and we make some assurances that the students are getting what they're buying, Warren said. St. Augustine's, according to Attorney Rogers, is not yet taking deposits for the programs, and she doesn't have any information on how many students have enrolled. I don't know if we're there yet, Judge Warren says. There's a lot of plates spinning in the air for this university and their attorney. I want to make sure we don't drop those plates. He wants a cost-benefit analysis of the certificate programs and the cost structure for the adjunct professors. He also doesn't feel the bankruptcy case is moving along quickly enough. He doesn't want St. Augustine's to die on the vine, he says. Congratulations to Clayton, North Carolina's
Little League softball team. They claimed the 2026 Little League Softball World Series title. It's an international competition. They defeated teams from all over the world and Kentucky 2-0 in the championship game. Clayton, North Carolina. Right-hander Anna Lynn Clark pitched two consecutive shutouts in the last two games. 200 pitches total. So they win the Little League World Series softball title. Finally, one more story out of Raleigh. An Airbnb owner called 911 last Monday, a week ago, saying that there were problems at her Airbnb. Too many people, potential for violence. In fact, four people were shot at that location an hour after she called. In a conversation with CBS 17, she confirmed she does rent out the property as an Airbnb, but a shooting and other crimes, she said, that happened are never allowed. That's in the listing. No shootings or crimes allowed at this establishment. That's going to do it for today. Tomorrow, it's Trash Talk time. Thanks for tuning in. Have a great day. We will see you tomorrow onward. It's 9 o'clock. You're listening to WHUPLP Hillsboro. Tony Pompei on Alternative Planet. I think he's back today, at least as far as I know. He had to take Friday off just to recover. So we'll wait to see him. But we're going to start off with a band out of Eugene, Oregon, performing at Local 506 tomorrow night. They are called Growing Pains.

Growing Pains from Eugene, Oregon. That's Naive from the album Heaven Spots. Tony Pompei, an alternative planet. He is in the house. He's going to start off with one of his favorites from Ireland, Cabin Crew and Listoon Varna Crew, The Spark. Onward, Tony Pompei, an alternative planet.

Hey, everybody. Good Monday to you, and welcome to Alternative Planet with Tony Pompei. It's 2 hours of alternative rock from 1980 to the period ending in about 2029. Monday edition. It's all-female Monday. Show number 2026 0810M. So you know it's both a new and a live show if that is the date. I don't know if it's the date because I'm within the event. Okay? To me, it feels live. But if that's not the date, then it would be an encore performance. An encore recording of a show from a previous date. If so, you get it. If I say it's 2026 0810M, you know. This is live. Feels live. Feels live to me. I have recovered from, partially, from having to do a full replacement of my thermostat. And I got a 5-wire thermostat. You can't go by color, by the way. All right. They can use whatever color they want. You don't want to blow your new thermostat by hooking up the common wire, which supplies low voltage current to, functions that require it. Like, if I don't have batteries, there's no backup batteries in this thermostat. It's a smart thermostat. You know, it can connect to the web, which I'm not going to do. I don't need to be on the freaking web. If you can program it for 7 days a week, what do you need the web for? You're not going to change anything. Automatically switches from air conditioning to heat. Right? For those transitional months where you need air conditioning during the day, but then it might get below 67 degrees at night, then the heat kicks on automatically. You don't have to switch over to heat. In 1 second, it'll just switch over. Love it. 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All right. Recapping, you heard Rihanna and Coldplay, Princess of China. A one-hit wonder, in a sense, because that's the only hit from that collaboration. Die Antwoord and Pitbull Terrier, the clean version, they love to curse. They're from like Soweto or something, or Johannesburg, South Africa. She's scalding hot, the chick in this band, but she decides to, I think, cut her own hair. She's got one of these hairdos that's like, she just decided to take some grimy kitchen shears and just chop off the front so that she has like quarter-inch bangs. It's to counteract her sexiness, I think. Okay? She's got album covers where she's fully nude. Not saying that's a reason you should jump to your feet and get to your phone and check that out, but anyway, Jane Child before that, Welcome to the Real World. And you heard Cabin Crew and their friends Liz Dune Varna Crew and The Spark. Gals of every ethnicity from Ireland cranking out their big jam, The Spark. All right, so it's time for Under the Covers. I'm going to play four covers,
And then, as you know, I'll play the four original songs, or at the very least, the original artists. They're all going to be female artists to start off with. I don't know what the originals are going to be. Those could be male. Yeah. At least two of them are going to be male. Okay? But not the covers. The covers are all going to be female artists. I need one more. What to do? What to do? All right. I tell you what. I'll get a fourth one. It'll be a surprise for you. You're going to hear Deborah Harry, Ghost Riders in the Sky, covering Stan Jones. Oh, Petty Rock, a street performer, performing Ace of Spades, covering Motorhead. And, I made a mistake. One of these is male. The boys from Candid, recording in an attic bedroom. It's Heart of Glass, covering Blondie, from 2020. Boy, time flies. It's already 2026 and a half. Where's the time go? Anyway, here they are. Please do enjoy Candid on 104.7 WHUP.

Their faces gaunt, their eyes were blurred, and shirts all soaked with sweat. They're riding hard to catch that herd, but they ain't caught them yet. Cause they've got to ride forever on that range up in the sky. On horses snorting fire.

the riders loped on by him, he heard one call his name. If you want to save your soul from hell, a riding on our rain. 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

0: 1047 WHUP 953 with Donna Summer and Hot Stuff. Not the covered song, but the covered artist. A 2022 digital remaster of the late Reverend Donna Summer. You heard Stan Jones and the original Ghost Riders in the Sky. Recorded and released on the cusp of 1948/1949. Motorhead and the original Ace of Spades and Blondie Heart of Glass. Earlier in reverse order, covers of those songs and artists with Curve and I Feel Love. Covering Donna Summer. Deborah Harry and Ghost Riders. Petty Rock from the streets of Thailand with Ace of Spades. And you heard Candid, Heart of Glass. November, December? November 20th, 2020.
1: There it is.
0: If you're taking down the dates for some reason, I don't know why you would. Scanning the news. At 9:54... Well, we have a new appointee. Is it appointee? It's not really an election. A new secretary. A new attorney general. That's the word. I couldn't remember because it really doesn't fit. Todd Blanche. Good old Todd. This is a guy who spent a day and a half interviewing Jizzy Maxwell in prison. What for? I mean, what the nuts is going on? And then afterwards, moved her to a nicer prison. I mean, he couldn't just give her a pardon, a presidential pardon in exchange for her silence. But that's what's coming, you know? You know it's coming because they interviewed the president and he was like, what was the question? And then it was like, the reporter was like, is there any possibility that you would consider pardoning Jizzy Maxwell for her crimes against young women in the trafficking and serial rape of young women? He's like, well, our people are looking into it. I can't really say that. How is that a ponderous? Why do you have to think about that? She's already been convicted of grievous sex crimes. And just because she's your former lover, all right, and best friend. I mean, Jeff and Jizzy were his best friends for 29 years, practically 3 decades. But he doesn't know anything about those crimes. He doesn't know about that island, Obama Island. Okay, I have nothing to do with Obama Island. I didn't go there. Sleepy Joe Biden spent many a night. He was so sleepy, he had to get a room there. Anyway, if you swallow that, you'll swallow anything. Anything. His exact words were, if I'm appointed, great. If I'm not appointed, I'll say, thank you, Mr. President. I love you. I mean, that should disqualify you right there. We don't need someone who loves the president. You need someone in that office who will prosecute the president if he commits a crime. Do you think he's going to do that? Do you? What's wrong with you? Anyway, let's continue, shall we? With All-Female Monday. Have Bananarama coming up in a few moments from 1983. But first, the emergency cover. It's AI Cats and Diamonds. Diamonds, not really an artist. They're AI cats. Covering Rihanna, Shine Bright Like a Diamond. 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

0: 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On All Female Monday with Jin Wigmore. And you're my kill of the night. She kills somebody every night. That's what she's saying. She's admitting it in a song. Theme song to 2026's Ride or Die miniseries. Miniseries. Starring Hannah Waddington, that English actress and singer. She's a mountain of a woman. So imposing and intimidating. She plays a trained assassin. You gotta have training. And she's best friends with that other gal. What's that? Octavia Spencer. She's the producer of the show. So they're friends, and Octavia Spencer doesn't know that her best friend is an assassin. Okay, and it finds out, and I guess in the first episode, she finds out it's a good show. Okay, I mean, it does something very difficult, trying to mix drama with comedy. That cannot always be done. Anyway, they do it. I think it's available on Amazon Prime. Amazon Prime started in July of 2026. That song is from like 2011, though. So it's just been sitting and stewing, waiting to be put to use on Ride or Die. I recommend that you check it out. It's good. It's violent, though. She does put a knitting needle through somebody's brain. And that's just for starters. There are many inventive ways that she blows people away. Before that, Olivia Newton-John and Magic. And you heard Susie and the Banshees, Peekaboo, Billie Eilish, Bad Guy. And Bananarama, Cruel Summer. Before the top of the hour, the emergency cover, AI Felines with Shine Bright Like a Meow Meow. A cover of Diamonds by Rihanna. Now this.
1: 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Do you understand? Keep receiving.
2: It's time for Melancholia, the top 100 saddest songs ever recorded. Why, really?
3: Jack, this is Helen. Do you recognize my voice? It's me. Jack, you mustn't drop those bombs.
4: Is it really your wife?
3: Jack, there's no war. You must turn back.
4: Give him as much boost as you can. The higher, the better.
3: I've never lied to you, have I?
5: 50,000.
3: I couldn't, no matter what anybody did to me. 60, I wouldn't. You've got 70, to believe me.
4: 80,000 feet. We're better
3: Jack,
4: get out of
3: here. Please answer 60, me. Please answer
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3: Jack, do you answer me, please?
6: You can't trust it, sir. We gotta get out of here.
3: No!
0: Okay. I'm going to follow this with some happy tunes that I haven't picked out yet. I'll play the four tunes. Let's see here. Average together, divide by five, add a one. It comes out to number 80 in the countdown is a four-way tie with Rod Stewart. I don't want to talk about it. From before, he got that raspy voice. You know, before he worked his voice box a little too hard. This is before then. You might not even recognize him. James Blake, I had a dream, and that dream took my hand. She took my hand. Boz Scaggs, We're All Alone. A Rita Coolidge cover. And Lionel Richie, Say You, and then Say Me, and then Say It Together. On 104.7 WHUP.

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1047 WHUP. Alternative Planet, an all-female Monday. Except for these songs, this is part of a feature. These are the happy tunes to follow the sad tunes from the countdown of the saddest songs ever published. Forgotten lyrics. They kind of went like... Billboard shaped like Elvis, strumming on a 7-foot guitar. There's a woman with a candle singing Hound Dog, so you know it can't be far. Graceland. The residence kept in the exact same condition it was when Elvis lived there and his mama. Very poorly decorated shag carpet, wood paneling, a piano that is not black. I forget what color it was. It was, it's been so long. Maybe I only dreamt going there. Maybe that's it. Hey, this is the end of the show. Don't forget to join me tomorrow for 3 for Tuesday. That's 3 songs in a row from an artist, or maybe they're just interrelated in some way. Before Paul Simon and Graceland, you heard Paul Simon Kodachrome. Nobody uses film anymore, though. All your cameras are digital. It's fine. I mean, they're 21 million pixels. You can't tell the difference. There's no grain, though. You know, film had grain, granules. Sponsored by Hunt's Snack Pack Chocolate Pudding from the 1970s. You may remember it from the 1970 pudding bloodbath. So many victims. The container was razor sharp. I mean, you had to wear like oyster gloves to remove that lid. Now it's plastic. And you don't have to buy it. I mean, as long as there's Cozy Shack pudding. By the way, what's happened to chocolate Cozy Shack? Is it the tariffs? You can't get it. I mean, rice pudding, that's terrific. Tapioca, it's not my thing. But they had the best chocolate pudding, so it's not like there's no demand for Cozy Shack chocolate. What is going on? Anyway, if you have any answer to that question, do get in touch with me. You heard Rod Stewart, I Don't Want to Talk About It. James Blake, I Had a Dream and She Took My Hand. Boz Scaggs, We're All Alone, and Lionel Richie,

What else is there? Not too much. I'm headed off to the Mecca of American men, the Lowe's Home Improvement Store. I can't say Home Improvement. That's another store. I got to buy a screw. You know, if you're going to install drywall, you need coarse threaded drywall screws with a trumpet, a fluted top, you know, so that it, you know, has grabbing power. You need coarse threads. I tried using stainless steel screws to do a drywall repair, and the screw just spun because they're narrowly spaced threads. Are they not coarse threads? You need those threads to bite in like little razors. Deeply, like a full 16th of an inch apart. Anyway, it's just a little bit of knowledge. I'm passing on pearls here, okay? Pay attention. On the way in moments, the Runaways. Yeah, we're back to female artists. The Runaways with Cherry Bomb. In the meantime, Suddenly Tammy and Hard Lesson on 104.7 WHUP.

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1: I'm Mark Solomon, and you are taking part in Being Reasonable, the weekly conversation show that focuses on how we've arrived on our steadfast views and our desire to know what is true. To participate in this friendly collaboration, all you need is respectfulness and an honest interest in the truth. We can all improve the way we form and consider our beliefs, and we can do so by being reasonable.
3: One, two.
1: On this week's show, we speak with Rabbi Mendy Minkowitz of the Chabad Jewish Center of Elon in Burlington. Rabbi Minkowitz discusses his belief in the existence of God. So let's speak with Rabbi Mendy Minkowitz.
4: It may sound a little cliche, or it may sound a little obvious, but I think discussing the belief in the existence of God, I think, is pretty fundamental.
1: Just so we know what we're talking about, by God, we mean what?
4: That's already a good question. By God, we mean a universal entity that predates everything that exists and creates and is intimately involved in everything that exists. I'm refraining from using a term in specific because I don't want it to be limited to, you know, my tradition or something, because I think that there's a universal understanding of what we mean when we say God. There are obviously nuances in every religion about how to identify it or how to relate to it. But I think before you get to the breakdown, if you will, from religion to religion or from belief system to belief system, I think there's a universal understanding that by God we mean an entity that is overarching over all of existence.
1: So you mean a universal entity, no matter what other people may call it, this is a universal God control that has either a control or omniscient knowing of everything, the universe.
4: Precisely.
1: On a scale from 1 to 7, would you say, how confident are you that this belief is true?
4: I would have to say a 7, not necessarily because I am so smart or because I got a note in the mail that says God really exists and it's true, but because it's an embrace that you make to lead your life according to that belief. And when you do that, you have to really, let's say, buy into it.
1: Also, on a scale from 1 to 7, how important is it for you to believe in things that are true and real?
4: Very, very important.
1: So you know, 7, we can say?
4: Oh, yeah.
1: How do you know this is true?
4: That's a good question. So I think I want to take a backwards approach to that question. In other words, instead of putting the burden of proof on how do I know it's true, I think let's examine why people tend to doubt that truth that I believe in. There's an old Hasidic story of a very pious and religiously involved Jew who started to have doubts about the existence of God. He wasn't so sure, and his whole life revolved around it. So if his faith system collapsed, his whole lifestyle would have essentially be out the window. And he was very perturbed by this gnawing doubt that was really biting away at his conscience. And so after he could handle it no more, he went to his rabbi and he told the rabbi, "Rabbi, I have a problem. I don't believe in God." And the rabbi said, "Well, what's the problem?" He said, "But because I have to believe in God." He said, "Why?" "Because we believe in God." In other words, the rabbi framed it for him, explaining that it's only a problem to not believe in God if you believe in God. If you think that God wants you to believe God exists, or if you think that it's true, then not believing in it becomes problematic. But if you don't believe that God exists, then there's no authority holding you accountable to make that a problematic belief. So the fellow passed out. In other words, he was so overwhelmed by this that he realized that he believed in God, except he had troubles with it. He had questions that needed answering, that needed discovering, but he didn't completely disavow that belief. Somewhere inside of his heart, he did believe, and that's why it was bothering him so much. To my understanding, and the conversations I have with people about, you know, believing in God, when people say, "I don't believe in God," what they actually mean is, "I don't understand that there is a God." People are using their intellectual faculties to reason whether it makes sense to think God exists. They do whatever investigation they do. And then when at the bottom they come out with a conclusion saying God doesn't exist, they say, "I don't believe." But they've actually taken a false step. If you make an intellectual investigation and you come out to whatever conclusion, there's no belief at that conclusion. There's understanding. Intellect is a faculty of understanding. Belief is an entirely different faculty that does not employ understanding in its mechanisms and its mechanics. Most people might say they don't understand how could that be that a God exists, because if you look around intellectually, you can't see that it's true.
5: If we can't understand something, how can we understand it?
4: I'm sorry, rephrase that?
5: If we can't understand something, how do we understand it?
4: So we have to first, before we even approach the question of God or believing in God, we have to first clean up how we approach things that exist in our life, in our surroundings. There are certain things that we experience with physical faculties. We touch objects, we can smell fragrances, we can taste flavors, and we can see anything that is seeable. But for example, many things that exist are not seeable, at least not to the naked eye. You have to go under a microscope.
5: So how do we know they exist? You're saying that we can measure them somehow. So,
4: because we have another faculty that can grasp them. Mm-hmm. For example, for many generations before, you know, proper science was developed, people didn't understand that air exists because air couldn't be seen. Now, to the eye, anything that is not perceivable with sight doesn't exist.
5: So how do we know it exists?
4: Because other faculties can grasp them.
5: Can you give me a good example?
4: Sure. So if I asked you, tell me how does happy taste? You can't tell me that. There's no answer that is accurate. There may be a subjective answer to what makes you happy. That's because happy is not a thing that is perceived, that is experienced through taste. You can tell me how happy feels.
5: But how do you know that God exists? What is your sensation that you're, what is your... You're telling me maybe you're using a five sense, one of the five senses, or maybe you're not. How are you knowing?
4: So I'll just finish this talk because I'm scared of it unraveling. What I mean by that is like this. Everything that exists in our life, we can experience through one of our five faculties.
5: Mm-hmm.
4: Okay? Now, each faculty, however, is a world unto itself, which means like this. To the tongue, anything that kind of be tasted does not exist. The tongue has no understanding of a chair. To the nose, anything that cannot be smell does not exist because that's its only language that it employs to relate to other things outside of itself. To the mind, by a similar understanding, anything that cannot be understood, broken down with logic and reason doesn't exist. It's not true. To the mind, it's not true. And to the heart, anything that cannot be felt emotionally doesn't exist.
5: So to use your example, if we want to know what chocolate tastes like, and we're using our ears.
4: We'll never be able to tell. Right.
5: So what do we do at that point when we can't use our ears to know?
4: So we have to see if there's another faculty that we can employ.
5: So which faculty are we using then to do that?
4: There you go. So when people say, "I don't believe in God," oftentimes I find that what sometimes is the case is that they say, none of my five faculties or my intellect is able to grasp. I can't taste it. I can't smell it. I can't see God. And I can't even understand it. So to all my faculties, he's beyond, you know, the purview of what they can do. And therefore, I decide that it's probably not a true existence. But there's another faculty that is the most refined and sensitive faculty. That is called faith. Faith is a tool that we have that enables us to relate to things that we cannot touch, smell, taste, and we cannot even understand.
5: So faith is a way to know things we don't know.
4: Pretty much. Now, because it is so bare, it has very little bones to it. There's very little grasp to faith. Some people tend to ascribe dubious truth to anything they only grasp with faith. So when you can actually understand something, when you can read it with your mind, you assign a full truth to it. That is for sure true. 2 + 2 is for sure 4, because I understand it. My mind is completely persuaded of that truth. Mm-hmm. And I am 100% confident that there's a chair under me now because mm-hmm. I feel it. I'm sitting on it.
5: Yeah.
4: But anything that I cannot grasp with that level of confidence, I am not sure whether that actually does exist. That's why people grapple with faith.
5: How does faith arrive at truth?
4: So in the Jewish system, at least, it's a very, very careful balance of reason and faith. In other words, like this, Judaism doesn't...
5: But reason is our intellect, so you shouldn't use that.
4: No,
5: right?
4: You should. You 100% should.
5: You should use
4: which
5: that.
4: Is where I'm going. There's a very important balance that we should employ, first of all, really in every pursuit, but specifically in this pursuit and, you know, trying to get to the truth, so to speak, employing reason, because men are people of reason. That's what makes us distinct from animals. We have reason, which animals don't, right? So you should employ reason as a barometer of whether you're entertaining logical and reasonable ideas. But you should also remember that when it comes to the existence of God, your logic, your reason may fall short of going the full distance, and you'll have to employ faith in that gap.
5: If we could employ reason to get us all the way to knowing that God is real and true, would we use reason or would we still rely on faith?
4: I'll tell you why, to me, that's not a question. In other words, rather than answering it, I want to tell you where I come from when I don't see that question. The way I understand it, the way Judaism understands it, I think, the fact that believing in God is so tenuous and can be easily challenged is by design. It's not that, well, we can't figure it out, so we'd have to believe it and hopefully it's true. That is also by design. God is purposely not graspable by reason alone, on purpose, because the buy-in that we need in order to believe is stronger than we can accomplish through reason. So that's not a sort of a chink in the system. It's not a problem.
5: It's a feature.
4: It's a feature, exactly.
5: So if that feature wasn't true, I'm not saying that's the case, but if that wasn't true, how would you know that's not true? And is there value believing in things that can't be shown to be not true?
4: To the first question you asked, I don't know how things would be in an alternative reality, because mm-hmm. we would all have to see how things would be. You know, guesswork is anyone's, my guess is as good as anyone's. With that said, however, I think that the reason why that's a feature is because it enables us to embrace it far more wholesomely than if we understood it.
5: I think I hear what you're saying, but the way I understand this belief, part of the belief is that the belief doesn't reveal itself wholeheartedly, and that's a feature. An alternative explanation would be, and I'm not saying this is the case, that it's not true. I'm trying to see how we could know that's not true if it's not true.
4: Okay, that's a very good question. So because the existence of God, the only way we can relate to it is with faith, ultimately there is no foolproof way that I can convince you or anyone or even myself that that is factually true, as is true that I am sitting here right now. Therefore, should anyone come and tell me, I don't think God exists, I'm not going to be able to challenge that. So because both of us are relying, anyone who's fully confident that doesn't exist is no less a lunatic than someone who's fully confident that he does exist. Because to have that degree of confidence in something you have no grasp on other than faith, it's beyond what you can do. So at best, someone could say, I don't know. I don't know. Maybe he does exist. Maybe he doesn't. I don't know. But for anyone to say, I am 100% sure he doesn't exist, he's no less unreasonable than someone who says, I am 100% sure he does exist. Both are fully unreasonable.
5: Okay. Well, let's introduce a thought experiment then, if you don't mind. I don't think this is insulting to people, or let me know if it is. The thought experiment is let's suppose that I believe and I know that I am God. I am God. Would it be more reasonable from a default position to assume that I am God until there's information to the contrary, or the default position being I'm not God until there is some kind of evidence that I am.
4: So this is where the next component of what I believe in comes in, and that's a cardinal principle in Judaism, and that is the concept of revelation, the concept that God makes himself known to people and makes his existence known to people.
5: So how do you know that I am not God?
4: I know that you are not God because I know who is God. Two things, really. Number one is what I said earlier, is the fact that in our pursuit of this faith, we also ought to employ reason wherever it can apply. In other words...
5: If I may stop you there.
4: Yeah.
5: What if I said, your God is not real because I am God and I know I'm God?
4: Right. So again, like I said earlier, I would not be able to debate you. No one would. And it would be your words against theirs.
5: Well, and this is not a debate. Truly not a debate show.
4: No, this is I wasn't trying to debate. I was saying the concept.
5: But this is getting at, this is a pursuit, hopefully with both of us, wanting to get at what's true and real, factually true about the universe. Mm-hmm. I want to know what's true, and I want to believe in true things, and I don't want to believe in false things. Mm-hmm. So that's the reason for the thought experiment. I'd like to know how you know I'm not God.
4: Mm-hmm. Yeah, so there's a lot to unpack over there with that question. Let me take a couple of things here before we get carried away. So to me, the way I know that you're not God is because I know what I know about God. I know what I think God is, who I think God is. But would I be able to pursue you of that? No. And you are more than free to think that. And I am more than free to think that you're wrong about that. Because given that the only confirmation, so to speak, the only legitimacy that God has is in our minds is through our belief in him, then everyone can think what they want. But here's why reason is also important to employ. So that, see, there's a big difference between faith, belief, and superstition. They're not the same at all. Superstition means attributing arbitrary and possibly false value to arbitrary things. So I decide that if I carry a special token in my pocket, it'll bring me good luck. Is there truth to that? Nobody knows. Probably not, to my opinion. Faith is not superstition. Faith is built with a full corpus, a full body of reason as well. That's why it's important. So if faith were superstition, yeah, we could all go around. I'll say I'm God. You'll say you're God. And everyone's just free to think that they are God or that whatever they want is God. And that's why in antiquity.
5: If I say that I am God and someone wants to know whether I am God, how would they, in my case, know whether they are believing in me because of faith or superstition?
4: Because the way we are built as people, the way we are wired to gravitate to reasonable thinking and logical thinking and to recoil or distance ourselves from unreasonable thinking. That isn't to say we can't engage in it.
5: But I think the fact that I am God is very reasonable.
4: Right.
6: Okay.
4: So the in that case, the onus would be on you to explain it. Through my own reason thinking, I am thinking that that is not a valid thought.
5: And what if I told you, I know I'm God because I have reasoned my way there, and where I haven't gotten there, I use my faith. And my faith, although I can't really explain it to you, I know that it is true, and I can sense it, feel it the way I do. Mm-hmm. So where are we then?
4: So that's why, again, I'll reiterate this other component because I think it's crucial to this thought exercise, that faith alone does not do the trick. What I mean to say is that, yes, if we were to debate on a faith level, you're right. I cannot tell you that what I think is false is false. And you cannot tell me that what you think is true is true. And we would all be islands of individual faith systems that are mutually exclusive potentially and completely unprovable or undisprovable. But that's why that's not how my personal belief in God works. It's not solely reliant on faith. There is a very strong undercurrent of reason built to sustain that faith as well.
5: You're using reason, you're saying, and you're using faith. Let me ask you this then. Is there anything that could happen in your life, any way you think about how you think about God using reason and faith, where you would say to yourself, you know what? I don't think God exists. Or you'd do 180 degrees, or you would change your mind. Is there something that could happen, or some thought you would have, or anything?
4: 100%. I would definitely be vulnerable. I am vulnerable, as I think any believer is, to potentially being dissuaded of their faith in God.
5: For you, what would that look like?
4: I don't know. I think sometimes people are so deeply shaken by trauma that even their deepest beliefs are reexamined and they come out on a different side where they were previously. Not only about God, people are transformed, sadly, by trauma, and they become different people. And
5: so you would reexamine your beliefs possibly if some big trauma happened.
4: I'm not saying that I would voluntarily engage in it. I want to think that nothing would shake my beliefs because that's how I want to believe. That's how I want to think that my faith is strong. But I am not impervious to challenges. Every person...
5: You don't want to challenge your beliefs, you're saying?
4: No.
5: Oh, I'm sorry. I didn't want to put words in, but I thought that's what you were saying.
4: No, that's not what I said.
5: Okay.
4: I think challenging your beliefs frequently is a very good thing to do.
5: Okay.
4: What I meant to say is that I am not looking for things that will dissuade me of this faith in God. But I am aware that things might come along on their own and challenge my core, my very innermost beliefs about the world, about life, about existence, in ways that I never had challenged, and I might be persuaded. Any person, the Talmud recalls story of the high priest, who is essentially sort of the chief of Jewish ritual and belief, who performed the service in the temple in Jerusalem, when we had a temple in Jerusalem 2,000 years ago, who spent his life engaged, completely seeped in this, you know, theology, in this religion. And at the age of 80, he turned into a heretic. He threw it all behind and denounced Judaism, faith, belief in God. How is that possible? I think that that doesn't challenge the existence of God. That actually enforces it. We are very feeble existences.
5: Wait. So if you're telling me if there was a trauma that was to befall you, and I hope it doesn't, that wouldn't likely dissuade a belief. In fact, it would strengthen a belief. Is that what you're saying?
4: No, what I'm saying is that people, even the most convinced and confident people, are shakeable of any beliefs, because people at their core are not machines. And me, as well as any human being, I think, can be dissuaded of even their most deepest beliefs. So, to some people, it's trauma. To other people, it's money. To other people,
5: but I
4: want to
5: know what it is for you. I mean, would it be some kind of trauma? I'm trying to understand what it would look like.
4: Okay.
5: Yeah.
4: So, you know, I never thought of what might come along that could be so earth-shattering to me, to shake me. I don't know. I hope nothing does. I hope nothing so profoundly challenging ever comes my way. So I don't know what it might be because I never thought of it. But I know that that is a possibility. Anyone who thinks that about any belief, no matter what it is, anyone thinks that that a particular belief is so deeply rooted in them that it's unshakable, I think is mistaken, because nothing is that deeply rooted in us.
5: Maybe this then, theoretically, not just with you.
4: I just want to ask you, am I not answering? Am I not satisfying your question, or are you continuing?
5: I'm trying to understand. I am truly trying to understand where you're coming from, and I'm maybe not understanding what is it about a trauma, just in a general sense, that would shake someone's belief. Why would a trauma do that?
4: I'll tell you where I think faith exists in a person. You know, if you have to locate the seat of love in your body, most people would point to their heart. Now, physically, the heart is not an organ. It has nothing to do with that, right? If you had to point to the seat of intellect, people point to their brains. But again, it's not directly so connected. If I had to point to where faith exists in my body and my person, the way I understand and the way Judaism teaches it, faith is inexorably and inextricably written into the very fabric of mankind. On a subconscious level, the way I believe, and people will challenge me on this, no person can ever really and truly disassociate themselves from faith in God. But that's on a subconscious level. On a conscious level, you hear plenty of people saying that they don't believe in God. They don't feel it in their innards. They don't feel it in their belly, so to speak. Now, why do I think that both can be true at the same time? Because given that faith is something transcendental that transcends our pedestrian day-to-day faculties, we may not even be aware of how deeply embedded it is within us. And when we don't feel it, we're actually only sort of capturing the surface of our faiths and our feelings and our understandings. But deeper than that layer, there are beliefs that maybe we don't even get in touch with on a frequent basis.
5: I think I see where you're coming from. And back to the thought experiment, if I use that language to describe me as God, and I think your response is, well, I can't convince you and you can't convince me. Where that leaves me is that brings me to the beginning of our talk when I asked, how important is it for you to believe in true things? And you said it was a 7. It seems to me that it's hard to know that it's true. If I can say what I say is true and you say what you say is true, and then there's no way to get to the truth.
4: Yeah, so there actually is, I like to call it circumstantial evidence to the truth of God. Circumstantial because it's not the most damning evidence, the most beyond any shadow of doubt evidence, but it is strong enough to provide a person enough, like I said, circumstance to think that it's a reasonable thing to believe. I didn't want to say it earlier because I wanted to maintain this about God as a whole, not necessarily about my tradition or my understanding.
5: Sure.
4: But I do want to tell you something very powerful that is, again, a piece of circumstantial evidence specifically for the Jewish tradition. And that is the following. As Jews, we believe that 3,331 years ago, God revealed himself on Mount Sinai to an entire nation, counting more than 3 million between men, women, and children. And he said the Ten Commandments on the mountain. And then Moses came down from the mountain holding the two tablets with the Ten Commandments engraved on them. And then he gave the Torah, which is how we refer to the Bible, to the Jewish people. And it's been passed down for generations since. Now, how do I know that that whole story is completely made up and never happened? The reason why I know that that is a true story is the following. Let us assume that someone at some point, not then, made up the story. If it were his story, as it would be transmitted through the generations, it would likely suffer distortions, changes, and eventually becoming so profound that they would completely change the story entirely. Or let's say that the people at the time made up the story altogether. The Jewish nation that existed then decided, guys, let's sit down. Here's what we're going to tell people. We're going to pretend that God came down on the mountain and told us these commandments and we all heard it. Okay, everyone is in on the story and they all agreed to it and that's how they transmitted it. Wouldn't you assume that when you sit down with someone and say, okay, tell me what God said, wouldn't you assume that his version would differ from another guy's version? And if there's 3 million people, there's almost probably 3 million versions of the same story. But that is not actually the case. What actually happened is that the story remained the same, intact through thousands of generations since 3,331 years ago to this very day. We only have one story that we believe. And the fact that the story is the same is very strong, again, circumstantial evidence that it's a true story. Because if it were made up, you know, I don't know if you remember those games they used to play as kids where one guy goes out and they have to agree on a story and then the crowd, you know, grills them and asks them. And when there's an inconsistency, that's when they lose the game. And that's how when they're proven to be lying. Right.
5: So an internally consistent story.
4: Right.
5: Over a long period of time suggests right. That something is true.
4: Right. And let me add, this is important, is the fact that had the Jews lived since then to today in prosperity, in peace, you could say, well, I mean, why should the story ever be challenged? But the reality is that the Jews lived for the better part of their existence, not as a sovereign nation, not on their own land, tremendously persecuted. Our books were burned every generation at every century, and our faith was outlawed, and still it remained the same.
5: So are you telling me that, and I'm not saying this is the case, if someone came to you with evidence and you thought it was sufficient evidence for your liking, that this wasn't the case, that the story has changed a little bit here and there and this and that, then you wouldn't believe in what you believe?
4: No, that's precisely why I called it circumstantial evidence. That's because the cornerstone of my faith in God...
5: So this wouldn't affect your faith?
4: No.
5: So I want to know how you know what you know.
4: Right, so that's where I was about to get to.
5: Yeah.
4: So the cornerstone of my faith in God isn't what I just told you, isn't because it seems like the story is really true. I mean, it would have been challenged, otherwise it would have been fabricated and it would have been distorted. So I guess I could believe in God. That's not the faith. That's not the cornerstone. The cornerstone is a self-standing truth that God exists.
5: Well, I want the self-standing information because I want to know how you know what you know. And that seems that relates more closely to that question.
4: Yes. So if you look at the world, and you look at the intricacies of the many systems that exist. In fact, let's focus on just a person. In one body, there are millions, probably billions, of different parts that are moving all at the same time, completing different processes. And even with all our might and human progress in 2020, after thousands of years of progress, we haven't even been able to replicate many of those systems. We have been able to, I mean, medicine has made tremendous strides and we save lives today that in years past would have not been savable. With that said though, however, we haven't even scraped the surface of the intricacies of the human body to make one case, but of the world as a whole. If you look around, there are billions of animal species and vegetative species and mineral systems and types and kinds and people. And think outside of the world. There are endless galaxies and constellations. Our scientists don't even know what lies beyond what you see through a telescope. So
5: because we don't know something, we don't know how something works, what does that say about the truth of this other thing?
4: Where I was going was the following. I think that it's far more reasonable, and I'm underlying reasonable here, I think it's more logical to assume that there is an intentional force that put all these things in place and makes them be, rather than assume that they all happen by the freak of nature. I think it's a lot more likely to think, again, not to believe, to think, to reasonably think that there is a conscious being that made all these things happen. What are the odds? Not what are the odds. How possible is it that a human being with a consciousness, with the ability to reason, should come from nothing.
5: So why you believe what you believe, I'm trying to encapsulate this, is that it's basically reasonable to do so.
4: To some degree, that's what it is. But I still don't want to hang my belief on any one particular reason, because it would be short-selling that belief, that faith. In other words, it's like if someone tell you, why do you love your parents? Well, because they give me room and board. That's a pretty shallow reason to love your parents. There's usually, you can't explain why, I don't know, they're my parents. It's just, I'm blood of their blood. In a similar fashion, the thing I told you prior about, you know, the story from Mount Sinai never having been distorted or changed, and what I just told you now about how being more reasonable, all those things cement the faith and make it more palatable. But none of them and no other things to me personally are the single reason why I believe that God exists. The reason why I believe that God exists is because the Torah, which is my guide for life, explains that God exists.
5: So back to my thought experiment, if I say that I am God and people believe in me for many different reasons, and I can come up with some circumstantial evidence and presumably,
4: I wouldn't buy it.
5: Why? How do you know something I don't know? How do you know that I'm not God? What do you know about me that I don't know?
4: I know that God is not a human being. I know that God is infinite. I know that God is all powerful. And you
5: are
4: none of those things.
5: What if I say that God does present himself as a human?
4: Right. So that's a good point. And what I mean to say is like this. Many people believe in God without realizing they believe in God. What I mean to say is like this. What do you mean when you say God? If when you say God, you mean I am the coolest, then yeah, you probably are God.
5: No, I'm God. No, I am God.
4: Right. So the thing is like this, that before we can say, do I believe in God, we first have to describe what is this God that we're talking about.
5: When I'm thinking about God and I'm God, omniscient, all powerful, you name it, that's the God I'm talking about.
4: Mm-hmm.
5: What do you know about me that I don't know about me?
4: So I know that you are a human being.
5: But I'm telling you.
4: Right.
5: I may be in human being form, but I'm God.
4: Right. So that's where there's the legal framework about what God means, because don't forget that Judaism is awash.
5: Well, I don't recognize your laws.
4: No, I understand.
5: I'm God.
4: You're asking me why I don't think you're God. I'll tell you why I don't think so.
5: Right.
4: Because from my perspective, you have to meet certain criteria to be God. And what I mean to say is like that. Judaism has a very specific legal framework. In Jewish faith, it's laid out very, very clearly. God does not have a human form. And that's how I have formed my belief to be. So any person claiming to be God would be disqualified in my system.
5: I understand, but we're not talking about your system, really. We're talking about God. We're talking about a objective...
4: You're talking about my faith.
5: I understand, but we're talking about a universal objective God. So in some sense, either God can represent himself as a person or God can't. Can both be true?
4: Well, I think we're skipping an important step here. Imagine you told me, would you like to have coffee? And I say, yes, I want coffee. And then you bring me tomato soup. And I say, that's not coffee. And you say, no, that is coffee. So there's an objective reality whether that bowl is a bowl of soup or coffee. It's not up to you or me to decide, right?
5: Okay.
4: And therefore, you and I can think what we want, and I am free to call that coffee, mm-hmm. and you are free to call that soup, and
5: yeah.
4: except you're going to be wrong because there's an objective. It's not that you are entitled to your opinion about mm-hmm. it. You are wrong. We have to remember those
5: things. There's an objective truth.
4: Right. I'm
5: going to go ahead.
4: Right. So I am entitled to an opinion when it comes to, you know, do I like something or not? And I mm-hmm. will not be any more right or wrong than you if I disagree with you on opinion. So there is no legitimacy to all opinions. On facts...
5: Are you saying that God is not a person?
4: No, he cannot be represented
5: himself as a person is a fact?
4: No, that's not where I'm going.
5: Well, that's what I'm trying to talk about.
4: It's a process that, you know, requires a lot of like foundations to build on. I'm sorry that I'm taking.
5: Well, when I talk to rabbis, I usually get the same kind of.
4: I know rabbis just can't stop talking.
5: Right.
4: So, it's not the same with God, but I'll tell you where I'm going. So when it comes to a fact, you are not entitled to your opinion about a fact. A fact is just a fact that predates you and will outlive you after you're done, right? Now, when it comes to a discussion about God, which is not a fact in the same way of a tomato soup bowl or a cup of coffee, it's not the same way.
5: It's not a fact.
4: It's not a fact in that way.
5: How are facts different?
4: Because that is provable. That is not provable.
5: So it's not a fact. So why are we talking about a universal truth then? Because aren't truths based on facts?
4: So where I was going from that bowl of soup thing is the following. Before we discuss whether it's true that you are God or not, we first have to discuss what we mean when we say God, or else the discussion will never meet. We'll never see eye to eye on anything. If you want to ask me, why do I not agree with you that you are God? Then you first have to ask me, what do I mean when I say God? And then when you see that, you say, okay, how am I not your interpretation of God?
5: What I'm saying is that there, for the purposes of this conversation, a universal God who acts in a certain way, whether you believe that God should act in that way or if I believe that God should act in that way, and I believe that that God can be a representation of a person, and you believe otherwise.
4: Exactly.
5: And we have different traditions and everything like that, but I want to get to what's true and real, and following what you're saying, that there is an objective truth there. We might not know it, but there is something there to be said about that. And if I say I am a person who is also a God.
4: What does also mean?
5: I'm a person, I'm a God, I'm a God talking to you as a person. What questions would you have for me to show that that is not a universal truth? And the universal truth is the way God is how you are describing it.
4: So I would agree, not I would agree, I would be open to agreeing that you may be God the way you understand God. But I would not agree that you are God.
5: I want a universal truth. What we're talking about, with your coffee and tomato soup example, I want to know what's real. I don't want to talk about me being a person and a God if I am not. And presumably, you don't want to talk about God not being a representation of a person if that God is not.
4: Right.
5: Okay.
4: So I'll refer back to something I said at the very, very beginning of this. And that is the fact that there is a unspoken consensus among people, believers at least, that there is a God that, you know, runs the world or whatever. There is no consensus necessarily on how that happens or how God interacts with people or who is God or what he looks like.
5: What's the consensus?
4: Among believers, and even among people who aren't necessarily religious in the stereotypical sense, that there is a God who runs the world, who created the world.
5: Does the number of people who believe in something make that something true?
4: No.
5: Oh,
4: No.
5: You just said a consensus.
4: Yeah,
5: okay,
4: yeah.
5: Go ahead.
4: I'll tell you why I'm talking about the consensus. So there's a consensus among believers, and even I think to people that are not necessarily religious, that there is a God who runs the world, who we can interact with, we can pray, and there's someone listening to our prayers. There is a overarching consensus on that. But that doesn't make it true. Okay. I'm just going somewhere.
5: Okay.
4: There isn't necessarily a consensus on how that is, on who that is, and different faiths are mutually exclusive about it. Jews don't agree with Judaism, I mean to say, doesn't agree with canon of other faiths, and it excludes them, right? And other faiths don't necessarily believe in some of the Jewish canon, probably. That is important because there isn't a universal empirical truth
5: about God.
4: Yeah, so even if we
5: but
4: all...
5: But does one exist whether we know it or not?
4: Pardon me?
5: Is there... You're talking about consensus, but... Regardless, if people didn't exist,
4: right.
5: There was nobody in the world, would right. there be a God?
4: Right.
5: And would that God have a certain presentation that really doesn't matter about us?
4: Right. So the answer to me, for example, is yes, God actually existed before the world existed, before time existed.
5: So consensus really doesn't matter.
4: No. No. The reason why I mentioned the consensus wasn't to prove that God exists because mm-hmm. we agree. Otherwise, it would be, again, circular logic. What I meant to say is like this, that there is no consensus on how that works. Therefore... Every religion believes differently of how the dynamic of God, the okay. dynamic of his existence and so on, right?
5: Okay.
4: Now, because of that, there is no universal conversation necessarily that can be had about why, for example, you'll say that you're God in the form of a person and I'll disagree with you and I think that you're not and I think that God does exist and you also think God exists. But because we don't have consensus on those details, we cannot necessarily bridge that gap of where I could, quote unquote, prove you wrong or you could prove me wrong.
5: But the truth of me saying that I am God then is every bit as true, right?
4: Yeah.
5: Of you describing God as you describe God, because there's just no way to know.
4: So to avoid a more difficult conversation that will need
5: please
4: probably
5: go
4: hours,
5: go more difficult.
4: No, but I'm going to agree to that, which you just said. In other words, if you want to claim that you are God and you do this and that and the other, you are no less possibly right than the way I believe in God. And you might be right. You might very well be right. I'll still not think that you're right, but you might very well be right. Because ultimately, it rests on faith. It doesn't rest on reason. It doesn't rest on provable fact or logic. Therefore, I cannot ever dismiss that with fact, with reason.
5: But are we both right? Or are one of us right?
4: Well,
5: and I'm not saying which one, but how you see things.
4: So from the provable standard, we're both right. From what I would think, which is obviously not provable and therefore not necessarily more valuable, in a court of law, we're both right. In a moral discussion, we cannot both be right. Only one of us can be right.
5: Right. So there is an objective truth there somewhere.
4: Right.
5: So why do we believe it if we don't know it's true mm-hmm. in an objective, universal sense?
4: Some people believe in God out of expediency.
5: You.
4: Why do I believe in
5: you?
4: It?
5: Yeah.
4: Oh, okay.
5: Of course. Some people,
4: I forgot it was about me.
5: Yeah.
4: Well, I believe in it because of two reasons. Number one, I was raised in it, but I want to qualify that. In other words, I was raised by a believing family, and I can go back to as many generations of my family as I know. They were all believing Jews. And it was basically, you know, in the milk I drink. It was in the water I drink. But that isn't to say that I never reasonably thought it out to myself and decided whether I agreed to the things I was raised on.
5: It was your tradition.
4: Well, but it's not only that. In other words, I don't want that to sound like, oh, well, that's all you ever knew. You've never known otherwise. But if you actually would have thought about it, maybe you would have come to a different conclusion.
5: Well, it doesn't seem like a big leap to say that, you know, people who are raised in Christian households believe in Christianity and people who were raised in Islamic households believe in Islam.
4: Right. And that's mostly true most of the time. Right. But you also see here and there, you see leaps. You see Christians converting to Islam. You see Muslims converting to Judaism and so on. But so there is a component of why do I believe? There's a component because that's how I was raised. But there's also an important component of the fact that I asked critical questions to myself. Is it reasonable for me to believe this? Should I pursue this as a reasonable and intelligent thing to believe in? Or maybe my parents were just out of touch with reality. They were raised in a different generation where they needed these crutches to sort of get through life. But now we've progressed to a better world and we don't need those crutches. But it's important to realize two things. First of all, statistically speaking, there's a direct correlation between faith in God and quality of life. People who believe tend to lead happier lives. This isn't me speaking. This is, you can look at the numbers online.
5: Is this why you believe in it?
4: No, people who believe in something.
5: Okay, but I want to know why you believe.
4: So I told you,
5: right?
4: A mixture of my upbringing and the result of my critical thinking into it. One more reason why I believe in it. This is another important thing to me. Jews for generations were burned at stake, were persecuted, and terrible things were done to them for disbelief. Mm-hmm. For this very

0: for whatever reason. Could I use that same logic?
1: You could, just not to the same extreme. Christians have been and are currently persecuted in some places. Muslims have and are currently persecuted.
0: So being persecuted doesn't necessarily speak to the truth value of the belief.
1: No. It's another piece of, like I called earlier, circumstantial evidence. It's another thing that leads me to think
0: primary reason you believe in what you believe is reason and faith. No.
1: No, the cornerstone of it is a self-validating truth that God exists. Why do I think God exists? Because.
0: Are self-validating truths true?
1: Only so long as you want them to be.
0: So it's not a universal truth.
1: Well, to the believer, they are, but to a non-believer, they're not.
0: I want to know what's universally true. And I think you do, too.
1: Yeah. Well, so I think it's universally and objectively true that God exists. I think it's as true as that brick being right here. But I don't have a way to prove that to you the way I have a way to prove to you that the brick is here. So is it universally true? Yeah. Is it universally demonstrable? No.
0: How are things universally true, yet universally not demonstrable as being universally true? That's
1: yes.
0: A convoluted question. I'm sorry about that.
1: No, I think I understood. I think. Stop me if I didn't. Is something being demonstrably true the reason why it's true, or it's just a confirmation that it's true? It's not the reason why it's true. This brick is here because it's here, not because I can show you a picture of it or I can touch it. The demonstration is only a verification of that truth, but it's not the reason.
0: It's right,
1: not
0: it's
1: the
0: verifying
1: cause.
0: Something you already know is true.
1: Not something you already know it's true. Something is already true, irrespective of
0: how
1: your knowledge.
0: How do you know it's true?
1: So how do you know is where we get lost, is where we get confused.
0: Mm-hmm.
1: The demonstration of a truth isn't the cause for that being true. It's only the verification for it. Let's say you are blind and you don't see this brick. Is it any less here than if you don't? No, it's still as here.
0: We can tell that that belief is true, that that brick is true. We can have a computer that measures bricks come and measure that brick and say, yep, that's a brick. And we don't have to exist. And that brick is true. And that brick is real. That's universally true. Why is that truth any different than a universal truth about a conception of God or no conception of God? Maybe someone doesn't believe in God.
1: Why is it different? Because of its demonstrability. That's the big difference, which makes it or breaks it. That's the whole game changer.
0: The only difference is that the brick, we have evidence that it's true.
1: Right.
0: And a belief, we don't have evidence that it's true.
1: Right.
0: Should we believe in things that we don't have evidence for?
1: Not always. Actually, for the most
0: part,
1: no.
0: How do we decide whether we're going to believe in something, whether when there is evidence versus not evidence?
1: So I'll get to that. I just want to tell you one quick thing here. If I'm not mistaken, it was Confucius who said, there is no truth. There is only perception.
0: So there is no universal truth.
1: Well, that's what he said. That's not what I said.
0: Okay. On one hand, you're telling me that there's a universal truth here. On the other hand, you're telling me that there's only perception of a universal truth.
1: No, that's not what I said. I quoted that, but not in agreement with it.
0: Okay.
1: I quoted it as a belief that exists.
0: Okay.
1: I don't agree with that.
0: Okay.
1: But I know that is a very plausible thing to think, given how we experience the world. I would agree, I would think, that there is a universal truth that is beyond my perception of it and remains true even if I cannot experience its truth or prove its truth. So
0: if I wanted to believe that there was no God, is that a reasonable way to believe that there is no God?
1: It's not a reasonable way. It's acceptable, but it's not reasonable. Reasonable
0: why
1: means...
0: Why is that not reasonable?
1: Because it's not empowered by a reasonable process. If you wake up one morning and say, I don't think there's a God. Why? I don't know. I just don't think so. And then you wake up the next morning and you say, I think there's a God. And I ask you why. And you're like, I don't know. I just think so. Neither of those are reasonable. Reasonable means that they employ some degree, in my opinion, at least a high degree, actually, of reason to come to a conclusion. And you need to employ reason in why you believe in God, but you cannot base it on reason.
0: When do you know what you're believing is based on reason versus what you're believing is based on faith or something else? How do you distinguish between the two?
1: So there is one question you asked earlier that I want to get to, but I'm not going to answer now. I want to answer this what you asked first, but it was important and I want to get to it later. How do you distinguish between the two, which is what you just asked now? You distinguish between the two when the result of that reasonable process with a faith component is constructive, sound, and healthy.
0: Are you telling me that you use reason to differentiate faith from reason?

0: No.
1: No.
0: I'm using reason to bolster faith, which means faith, my faith is not based on reason.
2: You're using
0: evidence. It's based by itself, but the reason is able to cement that faith and strengthen it.
1: So you're using reason to cement your distinction between faith and reason.
0: Yes.
1: You're using reason to cement the separation you use between faith and reason. Does that make sense?
0: I think it does. I think you can have people do unreasonable things and get there by reason. I'll give an example.
1: Okay. I get you.
0: Okay.
1: Yeah. You rabbis. And I can say that.
0: There's a reason why they say two Jews, three opinions, right? Because right. this is how we talk.
1: Right, I'm allowed to say that before I get any bad emails. All right.
0: It was meant in good spirits, so I take it as such.
1: How are you deciding when your reasoning is being reasonable, plug for the show, versus your reasoning being unreasonable?
0: So reason has its own parameters that are confirmed by their reason, by their logical validity.
1: So reason's being confirmed by your ability to use reason. Okay.
0: Yeah. So it is circular in some way, but it also has an outside verification that is not circular logic in the fact that if it adds up. The reason why that's doable is because reason could be molded into any shape you want it to shape so long as it maintains reasonability.
1: So reason can be molded to show the belief you want to believe because you are being reasonable to do so. And I'm just trying to understand, I'm just trying to see the world how you see it. If you can help me there.
0: What's reason? Reason is the intellectual process working. Why is it reasonable to take out an umbrella when it's raining? Your reason has established that you don't want to be under the rain. And so therefore, you build on that reason and you come out with a conclusion that says, I should have an umbrella.
1: Right. So if you get out your bathing suit when it starts to rain, then something was wrong with your logic.
0: Like, I don't see how you got from point A to point B. I don't see the reason that takes you from point A to point B.
1: So we use reason, logic, to come to conclusions based on the premises that we have. And sometimes we don't come to a correct conclusion when we are using poorly formed logic.
0: Right. So to my specific case, I think it's very reasonable, meaning I think that if you employ logic, I think it's a very logical thing to do to believe in God. I don't think it's unreasonable. Like another person might say it's unreasonable.
1: If Tommy sitting next to you says that's unreasonable and illogical.
0: Right.
1: Because there's just no evidence for it.
0: Right.
1: If Tommy says that.
0: Right. I think it's reasonable to believe in God. I think it's a reasonable conclusion to reach when you use your intellect that God exists. I just don't think that it's provable and demonstrable beyond really any threshold of doubt, not only reasonable doubt.
1: And Tommy next to you says that it's unreasonable to believe in God, and we shouldn't believe in something unless there is evidence for that thing to exist, and if that thing that is purported to exist is a big claim, like there is a God, then there should be some pretty good commensurate evidence to support that claim.
0: If someone were to tell me that it's unreasonable to believe in God, I could have that discussion. I don't think it's unreasonable. I think it's unreasonable to be for sure confident that God exists. That's unreasonable because there is no demonstrable proof.
1: Well, I think you did say at the beginning of the show that your confidence level was a 7.
0: Yeah, and it's unreasonable.
1: It's unreasonable.
0: Yeah, because it's not based on reason. I am for sure 1,000% God exists, not because of reason. It's unreasonable, but I am 100% confident of that.
1: You're 100% confident, and it's unreasonable.
0: Right.
1: Okay. Tommy pretty much has the opposite belief that you have.
0: Right.
1: And
0: but he would have to concede to me, even with his opposite belief, he would have to concede to me that it's not unreasonable to assume God exists.
1: If I said, I am God, would it be unreasonable for you to tell me that I am not God?
0: By my parameters of God, no, it would be perfectly reasonable.
1: To tell Tommy his belief, but when I turn that
0: The other way, I seem to have a different standard.
1: Yeah.
0: Right. So the reason why I have a different standard is not because, you know, when it's about my faith, then we have to uphold it. When it's yours, we can cancel it. That's not why there's a... That's because you are making a very specific proposition. I am not. I was making a very generic proposition of the existence of God altogether. You are making a very specific proposition to you being that God. And therefore, the threshold of what must be conceded is smaller.
1: So what does Tommy have to concede?
0: He has to concede to me that it's not unreasonable to think that God exists. But for me to make
1: it... Yeah, that's right.
0: For me to apply it to you, it's not the same standard.
1: It's not unreasonable to think that I don't exist as God?
0: It's reasonable to think that you don't exist as God. And I don't have to concede
1: to you
0: that.
1: Because it's a specific God versus a general, all-encompassing God.
0: Exactly. You're making a very specific proposition that you cannot back.
1: How is your God more backable than me as God?
0: Because my general proposition of the existence of God as a whole is backupable by the fact that there seems to be an intelligence force that guides the world by empirical evidence.
1: And that's why I'm God.
0: No, it's not the same standard.
1: But why is my godliness a different standard than your godliness?
0: Because when you want to convince me, or even if you don't convince me, if you want to entertain on your own accord something so exclusive of other ideas, then you need to make a good case for it beyond something that I also have.
1: Wait a second. So I have to make an extra case that I am God that you don't have to make?
0: I'm not claiming to be God. I'm claiming that God
1: exists.
0: Well,
1: about your God.
0: Right.
1: Sure.
0: Yeah. Yeah. Yeah. You have, there's a bigger burden of proof on you.
1: What is that burden that I have to jump?
0: That you are God and not me.
1: What? How would I go about proving that?
0: That's your problem.
1: That's where we are. You believe in your belief 100%, and it's something that basically no one can talk you out of it. In your mind, it's a universal truth that can't be shown to be untrue, and that's where we are.
0: And that is where we are. Reason can never make an argument to faith about the existence of something.
1: Yes.
0: You asked earlier a question that I didn't address, and I wanted to just because I think it has a valuable nugget for whoever hears this show. You asked, why is it valuable for people to believe in God if it cannot be proven? That's because we as humans are naturally wired to seek something that transcends what we can see and attach to that. We are always wondering. That's how we're made. None of us really just go content through life if we can eat and sleep and never think about these things.
1: I think I get it. And I think I could ask you, does the way humans seem to be wired to accept beliefs speak to the truth of belief? But I won't ask you that because that doesn't matter. You'll still believe
0: it. Right. And it's important to note, though, that to believe in God for a utilitarian purpose is not genuine belief. You're not really believing in God. You are needing a crutch to make you happy, so you're taking that crutch in the form of faith in God. That's why faith has to be genuine and sincere. And only in that case will it provide you that comfort and confidence that life is worth living, that sacrifices are worth enduring, and that, you know, things we do matter.
1: I could ask you, does the sincerity of my belief speak to anything about the truth value of that belief? But it wouldn't matter because you'd still believe it.
0: Right.
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1: The star is a Jewish octoroon midget who refuses to get caps on his teeth. His minority's minority once worked as an inside riveter in an aircraft company until the tail assemblies became too large. Now, that cause gone, he plays for us in Narrow Vista Vision. In a black and white flick, he climbs a totem pole of glamour. Payne Glansfield stands legs akimbo, supporting Harriet Trapp, who sits buttocks to shoulders, and who in turn is buttocks by you name her, buttocks by who cares, buttocks by supercilious smile, who was Miss Teeth of the Universe. And so we go to the top of Totem, where sits in a ragged wedding dress an 87-year-old dice girl from a tacos joint. The dress is a dress she was almost married in 60 forgettable years ago, in which she has never taken off but to wash out stains. The midget begins his climb. The dialogue between the midget, whose name is Otto, and the different heads he comes up against in his climb is written by authors who are proven box office. Ariosto does the first, Bacon the second, Camus the third, Ezra the fourth, Faulkner the fifth, Goethe the sixth, Hemingway the seventh, and Miss Lonely Hearts the eighth and final, the 87-year-old feminine lead. A vertical search for love and meaning. Adventurous, boasting, cunning, determined, egotistical, fanatic, grotesque, haughty Otto rejects all but old Foot in the Grave, who is pinnacle. And the wrestling love affair of the leads so shakes up the totem that it falls slow motion in a heap of messed up hair and arms and legs and breasts and hips and kneecaps and elbows and eyelashes and teeth and armpits, on top of which sit the soon-to-be-married to live in sin twosome. As the girls of rejection comb themselves together and scream oaths to no one in particular, a huge megaphone can now be seen, since the picture has suddenly gone full screen, full color, full sound, full everything, and we hear, Mene, mene, tekel, apparison. 1,000 midgets pop up from the bottom of the screen and start chanting, hey, what about us? Hey, what about us? The 87-year-old wraps a gold umbilical cord around Otto's neck and slowly leads him deeper and deeper into the deep scream. A painfully slow fade is covered by a lisping narrator who intones between S's that we are leaving the great city of Garble to protect the civic-minded. And the Marine Corps rushes up and down the aisle, passing out free leaded popcorn. Stone the screen. Oh, look, Bugs Bunny!

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Hey, this is Michelle Malone, and when I'm in Durham, I listen to WHUPLP Hillsboro because I like a can of whoop-ass.

You know, it really is a pity the way you treat me now. I know you can't forgive me, but forgive me anyhow. The ending got so ugly, I even heard you say you never ever loved me, but could you love me anyway? I dreamed about you, baby. You were wearing half your dress. I know you have to hate me, but could you hate me less? I've used up all my chances and you'll never take me back, but there ain't no harm in asking. Could you cut me one more slack?

I'm naked and I'm filthy, and there is sweat upon my brow, and both of us are guilty anyhow. Have mercy on me, baby, after all I did confess. Even though you have to hate me, could you hate me?

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I know you can't forgive me. The ending got so ugly. You'll never ever love me. Dreamed about you, baby. I know you have to hate me. I'm naked and I'm filthy. Both of us are guilty. Have mercy on me.

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first came to town, people, I was walking down Pennsylvania Avenue, and I heard a lot of people talking about the White House. I decided I'd drop in there that night. When I got there, I said, man, what's shaking? They said, look, man, you can't come in here. This is where the president hang out. What you want?

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They said, the president don't have time for the blues. I said, look, man, everybody got to have the blues sometime. No matter where you're from or where you're at. So I decided to make a run for president. Yeah, I know everybody got the blues, cause I'm in touch with them when I sing. It's my life. I got the number one record in Detroit right now. It's called Boom Boom. Yeah, it tells a tremendous story. These lyrics are something else. I want you to dig it and pick up on it. And every time you hear boom, boom, that's a dollar change. I don't need your money because I finance my own campaign. I ain't for sale. I keep a fat back roll in my pocket, baby, big as a hay bale.

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Now I'm sharpening up the date. Jimmy Reed, Vice President, Little Johnny Taylor.

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All you backbiters and syndicators, hear what I say. 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
0: We haven't got long to stay.
2: Thank you, sir.

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The old maid's waiting for leap year to come. The crinner's just waiting to sing. The old cow's standing by the Bull Durham sign, just waiting for the grass to turn green. The barfly's waiting for an easy mark, and the hitchhiker's waiting for a ride. The life-termer's waiting for a prison break. Beachcomber's waiting for a tie. Farmer's daughter's waiting for the salesman to take her into town. And the city slicker's waiting for the country boy to lay all his money down. You know, everything comes to a standstill. Ain't nothing seems to make a turn. The worm must be waiting for the early bird. I guess the early bird's waiting on the worm. Nobody wants to do nothing, just waiting to get a finger in the pie. Waiting for a call from a big quiz show, or waiting on some rich uncle to die. Katie, she's waiting at the garden gate. Moonshiner's waiting at the still. The gambler's still waiting for that ace in the hole. And Jack, still waiting on Jill. Everybody's waiting for something. Nothing seems to turn out right. 'Cause the night shift's waiting for morning. And the burglar's just waiting on the night. The congregation is waiting for the preacher. Preacher's just waiting for the groom. And the groom's just waiting for the June bride. And the bride is just waiting for June. Sunflower's waiting for the sunshine. Violet's just waiting for the dew. Bees just waiting for honey. And honey, I'm just waiting for

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1: Do this song. Let me teach you the words if you don't already know them. I'd like you to sing along. The chorus goes, he's a drugstore truck driving man. He's the head of the Ku Klux Klan. When summer rolls around, he'll be lucky if he's not in town. Okay? You ready?

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And up ahead on that horizon,

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I got his picture right here in my back pocket, y'all. Along with some rocks I found in Arizona, I want to show him. And I know I returned to that awkward silence. There's so much work I've never known. But I know this man must make amends, 'cause I know my traveling days are done.

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0: You curly-headed rascal, you. You know, let's go to our sister's house tonight.
1: Man, I've been wanting to go to one of them parties. Will you take me with you?
0: Yeah, they had a fish fry. And there's some pretty women down there. Let's go.
1: All right, let's go.
0: Go down and spank the baby. Sisu, open the door. This old lodging and big boy. Who's that playing that guitar in the lightning?
1: That looks like old Slim, don't it?
0: Sound like Guitar Slim, sure do. Man, he played that thing.
1: Yeah, boy.
0: Look at them women out there, man. Sliding on the floor.
1: Man, they're cutting the rug, ain't
0: they? They is. There's this Sally out there, man, 90 years old. Look at her ringing there.
1: Yeah, boy.
0: Man, she's spanking the baby. Hey, Lightning.
1: Yeah.
0: Don't you want a drink, man?
1: Give me a drink of that liquor, would you?
0: White Lightning.
1: Yeah, boy.
0: On the proof.
1: Yeah.
0: Oh, here you go.
1: Give me a big old swig.
0: Go ahead.
2: 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Liz, Callie, you go, girls.

0: Marvin Gaye was too busy thinking about my baby. 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And neither does Chuck E. T. tonight, because I got babies on the brain. Two beautiful nieces delivering a great nephew and a great niece this month. So I'm playing nothing but songs with baby in the title for 2 hours tonight. Songs like this duet by Dinah Washington and Brooke Benton.
1: Well, now it takes more than a robin

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1: Just stay.

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1: Say it again.
0: Come on, let's do it one more time. All right.
1: And baby,
0: you've got
1: what it takes. One more time, bro.

That was Dinah Washington and Brooke Benton on Baby, You Got What It Takes. Gay Adgbolola, one of the founding members of Sapphire, the uppity blues women, was singing about big ovaries, baby. Eric Clapton joined B.B. King on Rock Me, Baby. And if you like that last blast out of New Orleans, baby, come on, and want to find some more of that stuff, remember that Corey Henry's first name is spelled with an E before the Y. Otherwise, everything you find will be by a Hammond B3 organist and pianist, also named Corey Henry, but his first name is spelled the usual way.

Deanna Bogart from up around Washington, D.C., led off that handful of tunes with Move Me, Baby. Kim Wilson is the front man and plays the harmonica for the fabulous Thunderbirds, but ooh, baby, when you squeeze me, is off of That's Life, one of his solo albums. Indigo Swing wants to know, what's the matter, baby? Right before one of Chuck E. T.'s all-time greatest faves, B.A.B.Y. by Carla Thomas. And I'll let Professor Longhair wrap it up with Hey Now, Baby, off his 1974 comeback LP, Rock and Roll Gumbo. Unbelievably, the professor had fallen out of favor in the 60s and early 70s and was working as a janitor. Such are the vagaries of American pop music, and why I like to think that the music I collect and share is every bit as timeless as a Chuck Taylor Converse high-top sneaker.

And every one of those five songs had baby as the first word in the title. Eugene Hideaway Bridges started it off with Baby I Like. Then the Queen of Soul, Miss Aretha Franklin, sang Baby I Love You on Aretha Arrives, the follow-up LP to her breakthrough debut album with Atlantic Records earlier in 1967, I Never Loved a Man the Way That I Love You. The Supremes followed that with Baby Love, the second of five Supreme songs in a row to go number one in the U.S. That was Barbara Lewis on Baby I'm Yours, just before Baby It's You by the Shirelles.

If you just tuned in to Resurrecting Retro with Chucky T, and we're expecting to hear the usual contemporary funk and neo-soul artists I keep trying to turn you on to, that's not going to happen tonight. I'm celebrating the births of a couple of babies in the family by playing nothing but songs with B-A-B-Y in the title. And that means a lot of old-school soul, blues, and R&B. Like Hey Baby by Bruce Channel from 1962. There Goes My Baby by the Drifters. The Elgin singing Darlin' Baby. Smokey Robinson sending us into Super Slow-Mo with Ooh, Baby Baby. Before Closer to My Baby from Dorothy Williams. And now Sam and Dave are going to keep things slowed down for us.

so many times before. I know that all it takes is just the sight of your face to make me realize that I always love you, God. And I can see that you've got some more tears to shed. I can see it, baby.

And that's what I call a Chuck E. Cheese six-pack. Six songs all about babies and all about crying. Starting out with Sam and Dave's When Something Is Wrong With My Baby. James Brown recorded Don't Cry, Baby in 1964, shortly before he and the Famous Flames exploded onto the national scene after a show-stopping performance in the live concert film The Tammy Show. If you've never seen The Tammy Show, that's T-A-M-I, let me strongly encourage you to watch the Netflix DVD, or if you don't Netflix, buy the DVD. It is music history at its best. Garnet Mims recorded Cry Baby 7 years before Janis Joplin covered it on Pearl, the LP she was working on when she OD'd in 1970. By the way, Dionne Warwick was one of the backup singers on Garnet Mims' Cry Baby. Earl Thomas followed that with Baby, Please Don't Cry. Then Baby, Don't You Cry from Ray Charles. And Crying for My Baby by the Dinatones.

0: Thank you, Chicago. 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
1: I sure wish they had put Buddy Guy's guitar more out front on the first half of that live recording of Let Me Love You Baby, because he was just shredding it. Before that, Colin James from up in Canada with Oh Babe. My Babe was sung by Brenda Boykin when she was with a band called Home Cookin'. Continuing to work backwards, Sunnyland Slim recorded It's You Baby on a 1960 LP called Slim Shout that featured Robert Banks on the organ and saxophone by King Curtis. And diving even further in Chuck E. T.'s Wayback Machine, 1953, Louis Jordan and his Timpani Five, I Want You to Be My Baby.

tonight's homage to Perry and Helen, babies new to my life, and Liz and Callie, the beautiful babes that brought them into the world, wound up with Love Struck Baby from Stevie Ray Vaughan. Two tunes titled Talk to Me Baby, the first by Michael Burks and Lloyd Jones on the second. Baby Baby Every Night is off the oldest Jennifer Magnus album I have in my collection, My Bad Luck Soul, released back at the turn of the century. I really appreciate y'all tuning in. I want to thank you, and Delbert McClinton wants to thank you too. Y'all come back now. Yeah.